0: How do you keep the interest of secondary English pupils who are more interested in the paparazzi than the literati? Well, we might just have three solutions for you. A CD-ROM featuring the latest Hollywood blockbuster.
1: What we're going to do, you're going to watch the trailer for The Lion, the Witch and the Wardrobe. You're going to write nothing. I just want you to take in the images.
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2: What kind of adventure do you think Michael, who is the main character in Ken Seeker's Kingdom, what kind of adventure do you think he's going to have?
0: And finally, an IT tool that makes mincemeat of complex text. What will our panel of secondary English experts think? Well, find out here on Resource Review.

Joining me to recommend today's resources is Shona Walton. Shona is General Inspector of English and Drama for Warwickshire LEA. On the panel, we have

0: Simon Gibbons, Programme Leader for Secondary PGCE at De Montfort University. And we also have Adrian Blight, Director of Imagine Education. Welcome to you all. Thanks very much for coming.
1: Thank you.
0: Shona, without further ado, let's kick off with your first choice of resource. It's an interactive CD-ROM based around the recent film about the Chronicles of Narnia. Now, can you explain this resource to us and why you like it?
1: Yes, well, the best thing about this resource is that it's free. It's one of a series of CDs that come from the Film Education Unit, which is an outfit based in London. And it's got extracts from the text, it's got interviews with people, it's got a range of other resources that stimulate creativity. And above all, it sends children, young learners, into the media text.
0: Great. Well, before we discuss this resource any further, let's have a look at it in use. We took a peek into the wardrobe, into the magical world of College High School, where teacher Damon Richardson was using the resource with his Year 9 class.
2: Right, what we're going to do, you're going to watch the trailer for The Lion, the Witch and the Wardrobe. You're going to write nothing. I just want you to take in the images.
3: I use the resource to springboard a discussion on genre. From that, they then began to identify the key elements that were scripted on the CD-ROM.
4: There's no such thing as a sound.
2: Absolutely. First man. Right, okay, we're going to watch that.
3: The long-term plan for this piece is for the students to then write their own piece of fantasy writing within this genre, adapting some of the rules, codes and conventions that they see modelled through the trailer today.
2: Okay, what's special about the lion?
5: It's going to get engrossed in the film. Like, if I say a talking lion, you're going to be like, wow.
3: So from that, they would then lift what the typical characters are, what the settings would be and how those settings changed, and what different sub-genres the Narnia trilogy would dovetail into. What's good about the CD is that it was quite handy just to be able to deliver a whole package and roll it out to a class. It's very colourful, it's very easy to navigate, which is great for the kids. It isn't terribly confusing in any way.
2: Right, okay, characters that are everyday.
3: From a teacher's perspective, however, it would really benefit if we could enlarge, for example, clips of movies, if we could enlarge font. And despite trying again, I couldn't activate the sound on the CD-ROM at all. I struggled sometimes to see where the links with the National Curriculum Framework were. A lot of the tasks that I looked through seemed quite purposeless and rather ambiguously worded. I would certainly use it again, most definitely with Year 7, perhaps as an introductory topic. Ultimately, yeah, in terms of it is for free, it's good value for money, it isn't something I don't think I would particularly seek out otherwise.
0: Well, Shona, technical problems aside, what the teacher really liked about this resource was that it was free. He didn't seem to really like that much else about it.
1: Well, it is free, but it's also one of a series. You can have as many as they produce for nothing. It's not going to be the mainstay of your curriculum, but to develop visual vocabulary and to relate a scene in a text, print text, to a scene, the same scene in a visual text, then it does that very readily, very easily, very easy to navigate.
0: And the pupils are not going to become kind of fixated by bits of the film that they might have seen?
1: I think that's the teacher's skill. It's always a danger, but it is the teacher's skill in taking it back through to the print text and making the comparisons.
0: OK. Well, Simon, what do you think about this particular CD-ROM?
6: Well, I mean, I agree. I think it's a good resource. I actually think it's better if it's used in smaller groups with kids. I mean, the teacher there was using it with the whole class, and actually he was making that point about the images being quite small on the screen. I think that's because it's really designed to be used by kids on a single-use computer. I mean, and the activities they do on it, where they do particular activities about setting or genre or whatever, and then they pick out bits of images or bits of the story they want to choose, and then they build up a storybook or story box, it says in the CD, and they use that to produce their own story at the end. So it seems to me to be a really good resource.
0: Adrian, what do you think?
6: I think it's a very professionally produced resource. Film Education do produce excellent resources generally, a lot of interactivity, live visual media, as well as drag and drop techniques for the students to get involved with. That's as cool. Shona said, there's gaming elements in this CD as well, which is engaging for students.
0: I mean, it's bringing ICT into secondary English.
6: Absolutely, which is a very good thing if it's done properly. I think that nothing comes for free, and the cost on here is some assumptions that the teacher could make. Firstly, that it will engage students because it's about a modern

0: film, and that isn't necessarily true.
1: Does it lose its appeal after the hype of the film being out has kind of dissipated?
2: I think that is part of the danger, and that's why I like this as a resource, the film education resource, because they're always, on general release, out comes the CD. And so, yeah, you catch it while the wave's there.
1: OK, well, thank you all very much. Now let's move on to Shona's second choice of resource, which is more almost a methodology than a resource. It's the guided reading packs. Shona, explain this resource to us.
2: Yes, I have to say my choice of materials today was to push the envelope in terms of pedagogy, not just to say, wow, this is a real turn-on. Nate produced some excellent materials, and this guided reading pack builds on the national curriculum invention, really, of guided reading. It's key to understand that there is an introduction which you have to buy separately, and that introduction explores the pedagogy and the methodology of guided reading, which is a small group activity for 5, 6 students within the larger context of a class.
1: Well, thank you very much. We went back to College High School to see how teacher Sharon Green got on applying guided reading to Kensky's Kingdom with her Year 8 class.
3: The resource that I was using today was the Nate guided reading pack, and I was also using hard copies of Kensuke's Kingdom.
4: Our objectives today then are to identify the effects of change upon Michael, who is the main character in Kensuke's Kingdom.
3: Today we started off by introducing the text. We read the opening 2 paragraphs and we thought about why the author had written them in that way.
4: What I want us to do then, we're going to carry on reading, and then I'm going to set you a task, and I'm going to work with some people individually. We're going to do a little bit of guided reading.
3: The group around the outside were set a number of tasks, and whilst they were doing that, the guided reading group in the centre were working intensely, looking at the changes for Michael and his family and finding quotations that showed that.
4: Is that for the children or the parents?
5: The parents.
4: Splendid. Can I hear one of them then?
5: It was before the redundantly.
3: I think that it was a good resource. I think it was quite easy to follow. There were certain parts of it that got a little bit complicated, but I'm sure that as you're working through the pack, it becomes easy to follow. And I think what I liked about it was that a lot of it was quite generic as well. They were looking at quite open things like character and mood, looking at changes in character throughout. So I think that's something that you can apply to any novel, really. And the only thing that I would probably change about it, and I don't think that it's a major flaw, but I think perhaps it could have been a little bit clearer about some of the lesson plans. That for me, they weren't quite the way that I'm used to planning myself. And I think that towards the end of the lesson, when you pull it all together, it's really, really important to make sure that everyone kind of like feels involved.
4: I want everyone to have something while I check on what everyone else is doing, okay?
3: I think they quite enjoyed it. I think the group in the middle certainly enjoyed it. I do think they represent good value for money, particularly because the lesson plans are quite specific. So I think that if you're looking for something to teach for a specific text, that amount of money for the Kensuke's Kingdom pack isn't particularly much for what you're actually getting. And as for the guided reading pack, I think it's full of so many good hints and tips. I think it's a good, worthwhile investment.
1: Well, Shona, a good response from our teacher there, but Sharon did say at first she found it quite hard to get into.
2: Yes, it's quite dense, and you do need to have a lot of sympathy with the methodology before you approach the materials themselves, because they're very detailed.
1: Now let's open up and see what the panel think. Adrian, do you think there's a danger that teachers become too reliant on a resource like this?
0: I think it's a really important consideration for a teacher to have, is that the ultimate guide for a student is the teacher. So this can support them on a journey that they've already been guided in. It doesn't replace the teacher and has to be used sparingly and appropriately. And I think, as Shona said, there's enough depth in that resource to be able to do that effectively.
1: Simon, what do you think of this guided reading style of teaching?
6: Well, I'm in a number of minds, really. The pack in itself kind of goes halfway towards getting teachers to do it, but doesn't give them enough, I don't think. I think there should be more there. I think it's really just taking a popular book and giving you a few lesson plans, and there's a sort of, it's kind of dipping the toe in guided reading, but it's not really doing it in the way that I understand guided reading really should work.
2: Well, I can't agree with him, because for me, it's a scaffold for teachers to enable them to have a go at something.
6: Yeah, but I don't think the pack really explains what the methodology is all about. I mean, it kind of takes a few isolated quotes from a couple of people like Traves and whatever. I mean, that's not where the guided reading philosophy's come from, as far as I understand it. It's a lot more structured than that in terms of the kind of theory that underpins it. And I think the book should have been more upfront about it. And for me, I think teachers should be engaging with the theory behind guided reading. reading more explicitly and just being told

0: few things by, you know, Peter Traves and...
1: Well, they can get that from the national strategies. There's a
0: well,
1: lot
0: they don't.
1: Of...
0: It's not... The theory isn't in the national strategy. There's a whole lot of structures in it. That's my problem with it.
2: Well, an interesting resource there. I'm sorry, Adrian, I have to cut you off because we are going to move on to an ICT resource, your third choice resource. Something a bit different. It's called Cruncher. Tell us about this one, Shane.
1: Cruncher is part of the teachit.co.uk package. But Cruncher is a new element which collapses texts, which enable the teacher and the explorer, as they call the learner in this case, to explore it in all sorts of different ways, to manipulate it. If you were to take, let's say, the whole of Richard II and collapse the text, you get a whole bunch of verbs. You say, right, take me out the verbs. When you get those words all together, you begin to speculate about what is this text about? What might the characters, the events, the themes, the concerns of the characters in this play be from looking at one word class?
2: Shona, can I just clarify one point about Cruncher? It's free if you're a member of Teach It. Is that right? But that's about £500 membership.
1: Yeah, that is the disadvantage. No, it would be expensive for just Cruncher.
2: Mm, certainly would, Simon.
0: Yeah, I mean, I think, see, I like it as an ideas workshop and a forum, but I struggle with the fact that so much of it is kind of just off-the-shelf stuff and prevents teachers thinking for themselves, I think.
2: Mm. Adrian, do you share that concern about Teach It? I mean, we're talking about Cruncher, really, but to get to Cruncher, you've got to get past all these tasty lesson plans.
3: That's right, and I think the core of being a teacher is to share knowledge with people, and to have to charge for that sharing of knowledge doesn't sit very comfortably with me. I think teachers should collaborate and share resources online freely.
2: So really what we need is Cruncher as a standalone resource somewhere.
1: Put it to them.
2: Okay. I'm afraid that's all we've got time for today, but to recap, the three resources that we looked at were... The Chronicles of Narnia interactive CD-ROM from Film Education. The Guided Reading Pack from Nate. And finally, the Cruncher, included in membership to teachit.works from Teach It UK Limited. For more information about all of the resources that we've discussed today, go to our website. It's teachers.tv/resource-review. Or if you want to, email us. We're at resourcereview@teachers.tv. So all that remains for me to do is to say a very big thank you to our panel, to Shona, to Simon and to Adrian. Thank you for joining us. We'll see you next time on Resource Review. Bye-bye.

0: Are you pushed for time tracking down those ideal secondary English teaching aids? Well, here on Resource Review, we might be able to help. We'll be evaluating three. They are a novel set in ancient mystical Japan.
1: It's not even really a sentence, is it? Just one word by itself when he says, here, nothing.
0: An online archive of poets reading their own poetry.
2: We've got Anna Pestick again. When the voices, so you've got the da-da-da-da-da-da-da-da. All right, good.
0: And a series of creative literacy textbooks. Will they get the thumbs up from our panel of experts? We'll keep watching Resource Review to find out.

0: Joining me to recommend today's resources is Moira Beverton. Moira is a secondary English consultant at Bedfordshire LEA and secretary of NAIT. Joining Moira on the panel, we have Dr. Chris Turner, a senior learning and teaching fellow at Manchester Metropolitan University Institute of Education. And joining Chris, we have English teacher Phil Beadle. Thank you very much for coming. It's great to have you on the show. So, Moira, your first resource, it's a novel. It's called Across the Nightingale Floor, and it's by Leon Hearn. So, tell us about this book and why you think it makes such a good resource for secondary English.
1: The book's about the story of a young boy called Takeo, and it follows his adventures. It's a book where he becomes a man during the course of the book. It crosses that divide between games narrative, which are very interesting to young people, and getting more interested in reading and actually reading for fun.
0: All right. Well, thank you very much, Moira. Let's see what teachers think. We visited Tiffin School in Kingston-upon-Thames, where teacher Naomi Harbage and her Year 7s are exploring this book.
2: And the fact that he says the end was no game.
3: I was using Leon Hearn's Across the Nightingale Floor. The boys have been working on personal writing and looking at different figurative language techniques. I did a basic sort of bit of reading with it, reading a section with them, analysing it, getting them to feature spot, and then sort of continuation questions that arise from the text. And then I asked them to use the skills that they learnt from that to put into practice in their own writing. Well, it's very thickly written. It's full of very lyrical language. So all those kind of classic Key Stage 3 things that we need to teach them are plentiful. There are lots of personification and lots of metaphors and similes. So from that perspective, it works really well.
2: Now, what's bigger about an environment than a setting? Why is it bigger? Why is it more detailed?
4: Well, in a setting, it's just the background, but in an environment, there's emotions, and then there's also feelings between characters.
3: It fits in perfectly with the Key Stage 3 strategy in terms of the writing to explore, imagine, entertain, and also in terms of them learning to analyse. But there are some slightly close to the bone moments in it, which are beautifully written and are handled not in any way gratuitously. But you know, in terms of choosing a text to teach with Year 7s or 8s, I wouldn't do that with them.
2: That's absolutely right. It's not even really a sentence, is it? Just one word by itself when he says, here, nothing.
3: I think it's a wonderful book. I think the students were really gripped by it, actually. For a high ability, or certainly a very mature Year 9, then I think that it would be a very good text to choose.
0: Well, Moira, overall, a very strong review from our teacher Naomi there. Seemed to really like this book. But she did mention that some of the topics covered, I know it touches on sex and violence, are a little bit close to the bone. Who is this book really aimed at?
1: Yes, I suppose I wouldn't want anyone to think that there is graphic sexual content in this book. It isn't, and in a sense, it's quite interesting. It would be quite interesting to explore that. But I would stand by the fact that it is a later Key Stage 3 novel.
0: Okay. Well, Chris, what are your thoughts on our first resource?
5: I agree. It's a very rich narrative. There's a real pace to it. It rattles along, event after event, and certainly there are some very memorable incidents in it. However, at the end, I didn't feel there was the kind of richness of textual features that I'd really want to say, hey, here's a book that I could really recommend in terms of its ability to teach a wide range of aspects.
0: Mm. Well, Phil, what do you think? Is this something that should be in the library, or is it something that you could really see of use in the classroom?
6: I don't think it has any place in the classroom. The book stylistically is so poorly written, my take on it, that I would struggle to model a decent form of writing based on it. For instance, I've excerpts of it. I've taken the liberty of marking, and some of the comments I've made on it, you would make on a bottom set Year 9 piece of work. I accept that the narrative drives along at a really fast pace and that might engage boys, but you know, I would rather bring in texts to a classroom that model really effective descriptive writing in that year group.
0: Right. Well, Moira, what would you say to Phil's rather damning review of the quality of writing in this?
1: I think that actually being able to say to students, well, I can write as well, if not better than this, there's an opportunity there to teach a range of writing and also to engage students with novels that are out there on the shelves in bookshops at right. the moment.
0: Okay, well, I would love to invite Phil to have his right to reply, but I'm afraid we do have to move on now to Moira's second choice of resource. And this is a website, it's free, it's called the Poetry Archive. So, Moira, when there are lots of poetry websites out there, why did you choose this one? What's on it and what do you like about it?
1: I don't think there are lots of poetry websites where you can hear poets read, and it does have some more.

0: of the GCSE poets, and I liked it in the sense of students being able to go and explore poetry outside of the classroom, and actually to make decisions about whether they think the poet is reading this in an effective way or not.
1: Okay, well, to see

0: Robert Browning, the Robert Browning poem that's on there, and the recording of his voice.
1: See if you can hear the anapestic rhythm that he uses.
0: I looked at it particularly how Browning used the anapestic rhythm. Actually hearing Robert Browning's voice from, you know, 120, 30 years ago is an interesting thing. And I think the way they reacted to it, they enjoyed it. So that makes it more real, I suppose. And also listening to, you know, if we were doing some more modern poetry and they could actually hear the poets themselves, and so seeing that they're not these sort of disembodied figures out there.
2: Ugly like his, beautiful like she is, ugly like Mars.
0: Well, what it's done is it's collected it all for you, so it's a good place to go first. And there are some suggestions about how to, you know, some ideas of how you might teach poetry. You might find things there that were unlooked for, in a way. You might see connections, because it does offer you, you know, if you've enjoyed this poem sort of thing, have a look at this one. So it might take you off in some interesting directions. It certainly could be something that you could direct, as a teacher, you could direct the students to and say, you know, have a look at this, tell me something that you found, try and find some links between this poem and some other poems, something like that. I think I will use the resource in my teaching. I don't think I'd base a whole lesson around it, but certainly to dip into it would be very useful, yeah.
1: Right, it's very, very stressed because I'm a teacher.
3: Well, Moira, wasn't it great to hear Robert Browning reading his own poem there? But are poets really the best people to read their work?
4: Not necessarily, but I think that's what's quite interesting about the Poetry Archive, that you get the opportunity to make the decision. And how fantastic is that, to hear poets from, you know, quite a long time ago or quite recently reading their own work? It makes that connection for students. Yes.
3: Well, let's see if Phil is a fan of your second resource. Phil, it's free, that's got to be a good thing. What do you think?
5: I think it's potentially an absolutely brilliant resource. I think it's at a nascent stage. For instance, out of the 14 odd in the Poems from Other Cultures section, there's one that's covered. It's brilliant seeing a poet laureate actually taking his job really seriously. And yes, I'd definitely use it in a classroom, probably in about 5 years' time when he's actually got some modern poets on there.
3: Right, okay, so a little way to go possibly, Chris, with the resource, but what were your thoughts?
6: I think it's absolutely brilliant. And this idea of reading aloud, I think, takes us into another area of how we might actually tackle poetry with our pupils. And I think that may be a way of demystifying poetry and also focusing on some of the essential features of poetry, like mood and atmosphere and tone. And we can introduce that vocabulary to our pupils.
3: Phil?
5: I think it's really useful to hear what bad readers of their own work the poets are. Like Simon Armitage's deadpan delivery, a dead cat could read it with more passion, and I think that could actually give the students a bit more confidence in their own readings.
4: Mm. For me, it's something that I would want to guide students to go and explore and play with. You know, actually have some fun in finding out what happens with poetry outside of the classroom.
3: And I think it's an
4: excellent resource for that.
3: Okay, well, thank you all very much. Moira, moving swiftly on then to your final choice of resource for us today. And we have it here, displayed on the table, a series of teacher books called English Frameworking. Can you explain this resource to us?
4: It's a very down-to-earth and straightforward explanation of the main text types that you find in non-fiction. What I really like about the resource is how visual it is. It's intended for supporting students, less able students.
3: Right, okay. Well, let's see what the panel think, just briefly, on our final resource, Chris.
6: I get twitchy when I see kind of, you know, class sets of textbooks, and on the other hand, I recognise the value of being able to guide teachers into exploring some text types. I mean, we all know the danger. They can become decontextualised, rather reductive, skills-based approaches to basically something that should be exploratory, exciting, innovative, and inventive.

0: Thanks, Chris. Phil, your thoughts on this one?
1: I think it's Ofsted that refer to this notion of death by worksheet, and these are death by 1,500 worksheets. So the grammatical exercises themselves are well constructed and of value, and you know, if you couldn't be bothered to write a proper lesson, then they're quite useful.
0: All right. Well, thank you all very much. I'm afraid that's all we've got time for today. Just to recap, the three resources that we looked at were Across the Nightingale Floor by Leon Hearn, published by Macmillan Children's Books, London, UK. The Poetry Archive website by The Poetry Archive. And English Frameworking series from HarperCollins Publishers Limited. For more information about all of the resources that we've talked about today, go to our website, it's teachers.tv/resource-review, or if you want to, email us, resource-review@teachers.tv. I'd like to say a very big thank you to our panel today, to Moira, to Chris and to Phil. Thank you for joining us, and we'll see you next time on Resource Review. Bye-bye.

0: Lawrence, Massachusetts, is an old mill town. But the mills were shut down 50 years ago.
1: The population that lives in Lawrence, almost 86% are living below the poverty level. And of the children living in Lawrence, 90% are below the poverty level.
0: At 7 in the morning, teacher Angeline Garcia is already working to improve children's chances. This is the new Esperanza Academy for girls.
2: So we make breakfast for 60, one girl, and 10 staff. If the girls doesn't have a good breakfast, then we don't have a good performing in the classroom. This is very important. And the girls always come to the kitchen. Mrs. Garcia, what's for breakfast today?
0: Esperanza was started by the Anglican or Episcopal Church because of an educational crisis in Lawrence, particularly among girls.
1: In Lawrence, the statistics are horrible. Only 41% of the students in the city graduate high school. It's more likely that for young women, they would have a baby before they would graduate.
3: That's great.
1: We're a tuition-free, independent day school in the Episcopal tradition. What's different about Esperanza is we have an 11-hour school day. Our girls are here at 7:30 in the morning and they're here until 6:30. Our girls, we know them. We're a small building. They can't get away from us, and that's a good thing.
4: I got good grades.
2: Hey!
0: Any girl from a low-income family in Lawrence can win a place here through a lottery.
4: I'm good.
0: But low-income isn't the only criterion.
1: When the girls sign on for the lottery, the parents have to commit to spending 2 hours a week in service at the school. It's not negotiable as to whether the parents are part of this program or not.
5: I'm here really early to do my two-hour shift. I work in a hotel from 5 a.m. to 1. I do kitchen. So I'm used to be up so early. Take a nap or two. Don't forget your food. I enjoy to come here with to see my daughter. And then the rest of the girls, I like it.
1: The parents want their kids to be successful. A number of things get in their way. One of them is they're a nickel and dime population. They're working two and three jobs for minimum wage, which turns into about $16,000 a year. So they struggle to support the kids.
6: I'm going swimming, but I don't want to talk about it right now.
7: So what you're trying to say is that you don't have your bathing suit.
8: My oldest daughter, she loves to come to school. Before, I used to have to drag her to go to school when it was the public. Now they drag me to be at the school at 7 a.m., but they start at 7:30, but they have to be here at 7 a.m.
9: My favorite thing is when like we go swimming, and I'm gonna get to go horseback riding tomorrow, and how we learn, and at the same time, it's fun. Like, I love that.
10: We have a lot of choices. We can play violin and piano and horseback riding. I like violin because it's challenging, but at the same time, you can hear a lot of beautiful music.
11: Multiply that by two, what would you get?
0: Esperanza is a sister school to a boys' academy, also tuition-free, set up by the church a few years earlier.
12: Both of those schools really come from a desire to provide some other educational opportunities for students in a community where maybe 4% of the students go on to college. In this school, the expectation is that every student's going to go on to college. I think it's grounded in their belief that in any community, you have students that all can succeed. But something about our education system is broken so that students who can succeed aren't given those opportunities.
13: If I were in charge of the world, there would not be any racism, and there would not be the poor anymore. The needy would have a home for their family. All the robbers and gangsters and all those cool people would go to school and be the proper people that have been expected in the world.
1: We believe that once they come through our door, our job is to believe them and help them become successful and to embrace them in that way.
14: If I were in charge of the world, kids would be mayors and presidents. They would be in charge of the household. Kids would be able to vote. If I were in charge of the world, there wouldn't be fights or murder reports on the news every day.
1: We tell the girls they're capable of anything. And then we stand next to them all day long and tell them that.
0: Esperanza is a small school with maximum 60 girls of all abilities.
3: El patio de mi abuela lo separa una barda de...
2: Perfecto.
0: In Spanish, the name means hope.
4: In the public schools, there was a lot of students, and when you call the teacher, you didn't really get that much attention. But in this school, we only have 10 or 11 students per class, and one teacher could handle 10 or 11 students instead of 20 or 30 per class. El arroz con la carne.
2: Oh, muy bien.
15: I'm hungry.
16: I think I changed. Before, I used to be more of laughing a lot. And now I think I changed. Now I think I know how to calm myself down. So now when I'm working, I get more focused. Before in my old school, I used to get a lot of B's. Now when I looked at my progress report, I got a lot of A's.
17: Now that I came to this school, I want to be a doctor. Because here they tell me that I'm gonna get to go to a great high school and college.
2: La tiza. ¿Qué es una tiza?
18: ¿Qué es?
17: Without boys, we concentrate more and we don't have to worry about boys bothering us and calling us names. Because when I was in fourth grade, there was a lot of boys that used to bother me and it wasn't fun.
19: Femenina.
20: Is the room temperature connected in any way to the type of person that Scrooge is? Yeah. Drenny.
3: He's mean, and then cold is related to being mean because when you're cold, you act awesome.
1: By just having girls here, there's one less thing they're paying attention to, which is fabulous because that means there's other things they are paying more attention to, like learning and responsible citizenship.
2: It's about a friendly learning environment. Let's learn and have fun at the same time. And the girls feel welcome. And they feel like they home. And they ask you questions, they ask you for things. And when they cry, they sometimes call you mom. Right, Mrs. Xavier?
21: Yeah.
2: Oh my God, Mrs. Garcia, I call you mom.
22: Well, it's time to go home. We need to time to go home. Come on, they don't want to leave.
23: I love it.
2: They had the opportunity for somebody to listen to them.
22: Miss, do that.
2: Mom had to wake up early, go to work, because maybe mom is a single mother with 3 kids. There's nobody home, they can listen to me. They feel here safe. It's a safe house, it's a safe school.
24: It's not that the public school are failing. It's them getting out at 2:30. What is there for them to do?
2: There's a lot of drugs. There's a lot of pregnancy, a lot of gangs, a lot of criminal activities around.
25: What happened to Amy Winehouse?
22: She's in rehab, probably.
2: The girls are saying, I want to be educated. That's the only way out. Let me break the cycle. I want to go to college. I want to get a life, and maybe I can be the first one to buy a house for my mom.
26: I'm late, when we need to go down to chapel.
1: From the very get-go, we have to make this a project that's sustainable way beyond any one of us.
27: Justice for all.
1: It can't just be something new and cool. It has to be sustainable.
28: Mother Teresa was all about
29: love.
28: Love. She was love in action. She didn't.
1: We're
28: just
1: building the systems so that they can become well-oiled machines, so that we're not having to create. We have to make sure that what we're starting we can sustain.
28: Around the world.
1: We have a program that believes in our girls in every single facet. I tell them all the time, there's anything they can't do with hard work.
28: He always will give you the tools.
1: Successful females have 3 things: confidence, competence, and connectedness. Now, that's difficult for our girls because they're coming from a community that is just full of really intense poverty. Our commitment isn't just 4 years here inside the building. Our commitment is all the way through college. We will find the appropriate match for each of the girls. We'll know them well enough to find the right place to send her to high school and then on to college from there. So it's a long-term commitment. I expect that this population, this generation of girls, will help send the next generation through.

0: Esperanza runs on a modest budget. $2 million a year, which the school has to raise. It has virtually no support staff and depends on the help of the family volunteers. Esperanza opened in September 2006. For these teachers, being involved in a new school was a challenge.
1: Us three were here last year, the first year of school, so... We survived. That was a tough year.
2: I think that's what kicked me, John. And I have so many white hair.
3: But we're still inventing things as we go. So.
4: And changing everything.
3: Yeah, well. Exactly. So eventually it'll be a well-oiled machine, but it's not there yet. You don't have the normal administration processes and all that stuff. You're always on, no matter what. So if the girls, something could go on now and your prep time's out the door. Yeah. So you just have to be flexible, very flexible.
5: The 12th and 14th or just the 14th?
0: These teachers know better than anyone that for the girls, being at Esperanza isn't always plain sailing.
3: I think that it's so small that they can get frustrated with each other, you know, easily, because there's not as many people to go. You can't hide in another group, you know. You can't, be ignored at all in the school.
1: And they're here 11 hours, and they're in each other's throat. And, you know, and it does happen. I mean, who wouldn't? But then they go home. They call each other.
3: Yeah.
1: You know, and the girls are so open here. I don't feel so good today because I'm PMSing and I'm just, you know, please, Miss Boland, just get out of my face right now.
3: To be able to feel comfortable about some of the changes that they're through. Yeah. I think that's what the school provides.
6: Okay.
0: As day turns to night, Esperanza's 11-hour schedule means more teaching, more learning, and supper are still to come.

0: E, D, C. Now that's the first scale. F, go.
1: We can be here for 40 years in this building, and I fully expect that it will be a sustained, productive school for 40 years and not always have me at the helm. Our promise to each girl is that we'll help them reach their potential. They know that we care about them dearly and they really want to be here. It just will continue to unfold.

0: or my coachee to know that next time when I visit their classroom or we work again, I will focus this part first, something like that.
1: So, I mean, just like your example using, I feel mentorship and coaching, you want to, like, I think they were talking about teachers, new teachers. They come, new teachers. Like you were, and Nanny was talking about new teachers. So you have new teachers. One problem in new teachers is, I feel, is students are not engaged, right? Think about it. Engagement a problem. Now, what do I do? I say one good method for engaging students is to use questioning. Like Ajahn, like Dr. Gusne was saying, that writing the main point. So questioning strategies, So what I do is I say, okay, I will teach mentee. I will talk to mentees about, they are all new teachers, how to use questioning in the classroom. Okay, so what do I do? Mastery, number one, tinang. What do I do? I try to find out all the good questioning strategies and help them practice in the classroom every day. So every day they do, what is a good questioning strategy? Number one, you enter the class and you tell, okay, I have a question, the teacher says. Number one, let me write down the question. So you go to the class and ask questions. Then after that, before you end the class, you raise some question for students to think about before they come next time. So you apply, to ask them to apply questioning strategies so they master those questioning strategies to engage students, number one. Number two, social persuasion. Teacher apply questioning strategies to engage student and you say, oh, that was interesting how you engage them in the beginning. And in the end, you ask the question. The teacher says, oh, that's good. I can engage students with questioning. I feel more confidence in engagement. Vicarious modeling, I tell them, why not you go to Gigabytes, Ajahn Gigabytes classroom? And she uses questioning strategies to engage students. And she can model, and they go to their classroom and they say, oh, Ajahn, I never thought how to engage them using questioning the way she does it. Maybe that strategy I can try in my classroom, modeling. And physiological factor, clearly, if you are doing all these things and teachers have low level of an anxiety, they will feel more and more confidence in engaging students. So your objective is to use questioning strategies to support engagement, and you provide them mastery, you give them feedback, social persuasion, you give them modeling, and you try to keep your anxiety, and then over time, they develop more self-efficacy, teaching self-efficacy to promote student engagement, to promote active learning in the classroom, and they are less likely to say after 2 years of teaching, bye-bye. A lot of teachers quit teaching because they don't feel they have a lot of self-efficacy.
0: 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
1: อาจารย์มี
2: I just wonder about the vicarious experiences. When we talk about vicariouses, we think about the model, base model, right? How about the not very good one? Can we use that as a model? Because like, it has two sides of,
1: So if you don't have a good modeling, right? Okay, I think that's a good point. The idea of vicarious experience, the word vicarious means I don't do myself. I have somebody with me, my friend or my mentor or my teacher, who actually show me how they are doing in their classroom. Right.

0: Now, the question is, your question is, if that person is not a good model, then I will not benefit in developing my self-efficacy. Yes. Yeah, you may be, my point is that if that person has something positive and something negative, it may still have positive effect on you because you can see things they are doing in the classroom, okay. Right?
1: No, my question is like, for example, when you give example about engagement, we see in the two class, they have totally different. One class have very good and student engaged in that class,
2: yes.
1: But one really like passive learning. And is that okay if we ask the teacher in the school to observe both classroom,
2: yeah,
1: and to compare the differences between two,
2: yeah,
1: classrooms?
2: Yeah.
1: But my question is, the follow-up question is, how we not make another class feel bad, like,
2: yeah, yeah,
1: they are not good?
2: Yeah, yeah.
1: Yes, this is my question.
0: Okay. I think these are really important issues. What I would like you to do is, I think what we have to do is, in this case, this is very important because sometimes teachers feel noijai very easily, right? And or I also can feel noijai, anybody can feel noijai. What you have to do is you have to tell them, look, I think this is constructive criticism. Constructive criticism is this way, that you say, look, you know what? What is engagement? What is engagement? Engagement is, you can say, let's have five criteria of engagement. Right, there are many criteria. Engagement is students are talking to each other about content, what they are learning. Quigan, they're talking to each other. So they're engaged because they're talking. Students are saying, oh, I have a question about the content. Not question that I have to go to the bathroom. No, they have a question about some content. So we will say, we will try to agree and find out some evidence of student-children engagement. Right. Then we observe two classrooms. We say in which classroom there was more engagement than in the other classroom. Then we don't need to say this classroom is really bad. No, we don't need to say. We will say in this classroom, using this criteria, there was more engagement. But there may be so many things better in this classroom also. But we are only focused on management, engagement. And that way nobody feel bad because you are looking at a criteria. Because I think one of the problem is no classroom is bad and no classroom is perfect. All classrooms are different and teachers are doing different things. So you can say in this classroom, teacher planned the lesson very well. But for some reason, students were not engaged and asking questions. What happened? What was different? What can the teacher do so that you don't criticize one teacher? You tell all teachers that we all can grow on different criterias, right? I think that's how I look at it. I don't think there is a perfect classroom. Maybe. Every classroom has some great things. Okay, one more thing. Think about inquiry-based science teaching. There is no one best inquiry-based science teaching. Different teachers can engage their students in inquiry in different way. Maybe there are 5-10 good examples of inquiry-based science teaching. I think if you do like that, then all teachers will feel that they can all do it, right? Otherwise, now I think we will come to that later, the idea of social comparison. So I think the issue you are raising is the issue of social comparison. And we will come back to that topic later after lunch.
3: ค่ะ คือมีคำถามว่าพอเราบอกว่าให้การที่เป็น vicarious experience คือให้เห็น good model. 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

0: As we start today's lesson, what I want to do is just get a little bit of a survey from you, okay?
1: It's a universally accepted fact that girls generally don't do well in physics. But Barry Burndes of Latimer School in Edmonton is convinced that the girls in his class are every bit as good at physics as the boys.
0: Girls are not bad at physics at all. Girls are equally as good as boys at physics, and they just need to realise that.
1: Whether they achieve their potential or not is down to Barry as a teacher. But he's confident that using the 5 rules of girls in physics, he will engage his audience.
0: Anybody part of their journey today by bus? Expecting a few more hands going up. And finally, Ellie's one other, cars. Oh dear. Now, does that mean that you're lazy, or does that mean mummy and daddy are just very kind to you? I won't ask that question. Okay, we won't ask that question. But today I'm thinking particularly about some ideas of physics that are related to buses and cars.
1: Serving today's lesson is Martin Hollins of the Institute of Physics. He's keen to see whether Barry's use of these rules is effective.
2: Well, he started off the lesson in an irresistible way. How did you come here? You know, it's a question that everybody can answer, and nobody feels at a disadvantage. So there's not been a drawing out of anything particularly for the girls, but he knows that the thought of questions he's asking can be answered equally well by all of them.
1: So, Barry has started strongly. But what are the 5 rules for girls in physics? Number 1. Make it relevant so the pupils see the point of the learning. 2. Be a matchmaker. Group the pupils as you want them. 3. Ideas are king. Welcome ideas from pupils. 4. Know the students. 5. Passion is important. A teacher's passion for the subject will enthuse the pupils. Although these rules are not specifically applicable to girls only, they do help to give the girls a bit more consideration in a subject that has traditionally been male-dominated. Well, those are the rules. But how is Barry going to score? He already has a point for his introduction.
0: Try and think as wide as possible, as many reasons as you can possibly think of. Be imaginative as well about why somebody might have on the back of their car a sign which says keep your distance. So, Nicholini.
3: If they have to like brake suddenly and there's like enough space so the other car don't crash into it.
0: Great, excellent, thank you. Now, I want you to imagine that you're traveling along on a motorway, somebody in the car in front, their brake lights come on. What I want you to think about is what processes take place, what things are going to happen between those brake lights coming on and you ending up stationary. So, groups of 3 minutes, bullet points, but I want you to all end up with those bullet points in your books.
1: That's another point for Barry. Using the matchmaker rule, he's already arranged the class into all-girl or all-boy groups.
0: Girls get turned off physics because very early on in their science career, they end up being, if you like, almost bullied out of the subject by boys during lessons. Boys get very dominating.
4: Double six.
5: Six.
4: How
6: are
5: you
6: doing? Six. Why have I only got five?
7: Well, I've got five.
4: You're not enough, that's why.
0: Notice that the youngsters are grouped in the room so that the girls sit with each other and the boys sit with each other, although a group of girls will be, you know, opposite a group of boys. But I like the girls to be able to work together so that, you know, the boys don't take over.
8: And now I need to select a group to get their ideas. So, Laura, who's your spokesperson? Megan. I'm going to write your ideas on the board and then we will see if we can all feedback some ideas about your ideas, okay? So brake lights come on.
9: The person in the car sees the lights.
0: Person sees lights, good, got that one.
9: Your brain turns, sends a message to your foot.
1: There he goes again. Barry not only knows his students by name, he also knows who will be confident enough to answer questions in front of the class.
0: One of the things that you have to think about when you're asking youngsters either to answer a question or to be involved in a demonstration is, will they be comfortable doing that?
9: Then there's friction between the brake pads and the wheels.
2: His main technique has been to make sure he asks the girls the questions as much as the boys. I mean, you have to attend in this class because the teacher's going to ask you a question sooner or later. You know that.
0: Anything else there on that we'd like to add in there?
3: Energy.
8: Energy, good.
0: The atmosphere in the room is very important, you know, to have everybody engaged and everybody wanting to learn some physics. If I'm spending time battling against youngsters who are completely switched off, that's going to have a negative effect on the whole class. And so to try to get the girls a little bit more involved so that they don't switch off will be of benefit to everybody.
8: So George, we're going to ask George over there, what's happened to that kinetic energy?
4: Is it converted to heat?
8: Is it converted to heat? You're asking me a question, are you going to give me an answer or ask me a question?
4: It's converted to heat.
8: It is converted to heat, okay? You're confident about that?
4: Yeah.
8: So Bangy, what is it that affects the car to make it stop?
5: The friction between the brake pads and the wheels.
8: Excellent, thank you. I wonder how good your reactions are. I'll start this, the car will go along, when the traffic light goes red, I've got to stop it. This car travelled 7.48 metres before it started to stop. Who reckons they can beat 7.48? Fiona, do you reckon you can beat 7.48? Come on, give it a go. Okay, off you go. Ooh, 7.16. Omi, come on, you come out and have a go. Okay, so start. Oh, 5.6.
1: Once again, Barry's choice of student is based on his knowledge of the class.
2: Very good lesson, yes. I think if I was teaching it, I'd be really enjoying myself because I think I'm really making a difference to these kids. I'm really getting them to see something that not only is good physics, but will be useful to them.
8: We're going to focus for the remainder of the lesson on this braking procedure, the braking distance. I want you to think and write down anything, any factor that might affect how far it takes a car to brake. Okay, the actual brake.
1: Again, Barry is asking the students to contribute their ideas. And by giving them individual whiteboards, he's allowing them all to be involved without having to be the focus of attention.
8: What we're going to do is you're going to hold your boards up in a moment, and I'm going to ask Gudgeon to shout out some of the things that he can see on the boards. Okay, off you go.
7: Speed of car.
8: Okay.
7: The type of road surface.
8: Yep, go on.
7: The mass of the car.
8: Mass of car.
7: Material of the brakes.
8: Brakes, yep. Put your boards down, and you're going to have to stretch your legs a little bit, you'll be pleased to know, because you've been sat there for a few minutes. What I'd like you to do is come around the middle, and you can bring your stools with you. A nice, large circle just round here. If I was to say to you, I want you to investigate one of those things on that list, which one of those would you choose to change?
3: You could change the surface of the road.
8: Oh, good, I could change the surface of the road. Could I measure the type of surface that I'm using?
3: No.
8: Couldn't measure it, so it's a bit more difficult to do, but certainly and actually practically we could actually do it, couldn't we? So one of the things in the lab that we could do, change the surface, all right? But is there another one up there that's measurable, a change that's measurable? I'm going to ask Jeremy, okay? A measurable change.
7: Speed.
8: Cool. How would we measure the speed of a car in the lab, okay? If we wanted to do that, we got weight, didn't we? We could do that. Electronic balance, pretty easy. Well, what about speed? If I wanted to measure the speed of that car, how would I do it? I'm going to ask Chris that one.
10: You could use a speed gun if you had one, or you could do the thing where you have the light, I can't remember what it's called.
3: Light gate.
10: And then you could measure how long it takes a car to go through certain distances. And then from that you could work out the speed of the car.
8: So using the light gate?
10: Yeah.
8: So if I was to open this drawer up just here and find that in my drawer I've got a car, a stopwatch, a light gate and some wires, would you be impressed?
10: Yeah.
8: You would. Okay, with me or with you? With yourself, I thought you might be.
1: So Barry scores again. It was always his intention to measure the speed of the car, but he's allowed the students to arrive at that idea themselves.
8: We're going to investigate this. I want to know, how does the speed of the car affect the stopping distance? If you're driving along the motorway,

0: You've got to know how far that distance needs to be between you and the car in front so that you can stop safely.
1: I enjoy physics, so I try to put some of that sort of passion, that energy into my teaching. And, you know, sometimes the youngsters, you know, they get excited and they get as, you know, almost passionate about the subject.
2: Barry explains how to set up the experiment and then lets the students do it for themselves, in their boy-girl groups, of course. It's not difficult to see the different approaches the groups have. Boys huddle together as a team to get the best results, whilst the girls are less competitive. But the girls noticeably stay on task better than the boys. So, given the differences, can we say which sex is better at physics?
3: There you go. Yeah. Trying to get my averages.
1: No, there is that difference, but it's not saying that one has an advantage over the other, that boys are better than girls. It's just, you know, how you get on and do it. And the final outcome is that the girls perform actually usually better than the boys. If you look at the performance at the end of a year, girls perform better at science than boys do.
0: How might I look to see what the pattern is? George?
4: Is that draw a graph?
0: You could plot draw a graph, couldn't you? Okay. Hannah, what thing did we control and what thing is going to go on the horizontal axis of our graph?
5: We controlled the velocity.
0: Excellent. Yeah, we controlled the velocity. So that's what's going to go on our horizontal axis. Okay, have we got our lines drawn?
6: Yeah.
0: Okay, so what we've got here, a straight line or a curve?
6: It's a curve.
0: You sure about that?
6: Yeah.
0: Why?
6: Because like all my points are around my best fit line curve.
0: Yeah, but we predict it's a straight line.
6: Yeah, well maybe our prediction was a bit wrong.
0: Or our prediction was wrong, or your group is
6: a bit dodgy.
0: A bit dodgy. Okay.
6: Yeah.
0: Now, how can we tell whether it's your group that's a bit dodgy or just the prediction that was wrong?
6: We can look at theirs ones.
0: Look at their results as well. Okay.
2: The graph drawn by this group resembles a curve. But do the rest of the class agree?
0: Okay. And the balance of evidence is that probably it should be a curve. Okay. So we started this by thinking about what speed we were travelling and the distance we were stopping in, because we don't want to drive into the car in front. So we need to have some idea about the speed and distance pattern. So let's just ask a couple of questions to round this up. Arthur, if I double the speed, what happens to the distance?
7: It squared the distance.
0: It squared it. So it went up how many times? Doubling it went up?
7: Four times.
0: Four times, good. Four times.
2: Barry ends the lesson with a quick recap. But how has he performed? He's made the topic very relevant. He obviously knows the students and has grouped them for maximum effect.
0: He made the link between speed, distance and energy.
2: Barry's enthusiasm is obvious, and his structuring of the lesson has encouraged the students to contribute their own ideas. So what does Martin think?
8: The students had to wait quite a long time before they could get up and do something. And I think that's because he had so many things he wanted to be sure about. A, that it was relevant to them. B, that they were drawing on these concepts that he'd had before. He's got the thinking time, which he dealt with quite snappily, actually. And then he wants to get on to the breaking time. So he's got quite a lot of stuff to get through. And it worked. That's all you can say. I think it was an ambitious thing to do. But it worked for this class.
1: They enjoyed it. I enjoyed it. I think it was a good lesson, not a perfect lesson. There's nothing that I would have drastically changed in the lesson. Probably they were sat around a bit too long at the beginning, and it would have been nice to have perhaps moved them around the centre a bit earlier. But we can always improve. Everybody can improve. And if we weren't trying to improve, then we're in the wrong job.

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3: Now, why have I come to South Africa? I've come here because I want to learn about singing in schools here. And I think that singing is in the blood of these people, and we need to learn how well they do it. Straddled along the shores of the Indian Ocean, KwaZulu-Natal is a bustling subtropical province, home predominantly to the Zulu people,

0: and a large Indian community who settled here during the period of British rule. The crowded mix of races, cultures, languages, and creeds presents this area with particular and often daunting challenges. Is it possible that singing has a role to play in facing those challenges?
1: Addington Primary School in the centre of Durban. It's a very large school surrounded by big high-rise flats, and there's a very mixed community here. So I've come to find out how they do singing and what they do with their singing to bring all this great multitude of very friendly children together every day.
0: Addington has around 1,500 learners from a wide variety of ethnic and economic backgrounds. In South Africa, children attend primary school until they're 13. Many of the children here live in these tower blocks during the week and go home to their families in the townships at the weekend. Remarkably, for a school with so many pupils, they didn't have a music teacher until just 3 weeks ago. Nick Engels comes in one day a week, and before he joined the school, it was each teacher to use music and singing in their own class, however they chose. South Africa has 11 official languages, three of which are taught here, and I was intrigued to see how singing could be used effectively in a language lesson. Thuli teaches Zulu.
2: You remember, Ukuthi, last week sasifunde about bingelela. What is bingelela? What is bingelela?
3: To greet.
2: It's to greet. Bingelela is to
3: greet.
2: Niyakumbula sas bingelela namanje. Niyakumbula?
3: Yeah.
2: Okay. Who remember this song? Ngifuna uzocula kakhulu ngayo, uzocula kancane. Yes.
4: Nawubambela wemawuya. Awe mangu.
2: Very good. Sasisho kanjani? Sasithi I'm going to greet you now. But I'm gonna shake your head. So if you want to do the work, you raise your hand again. Nina is up to the bar. Cool, you're so shiny. Zan, I suppose this is what's happening.

0: It seemed that every 2 minutes, Thule would introduce a new song, short and simple, but one that had a great melody or rhythm that would just stick in your head and make you remember that word and what it meant. The basic goal of any language lesson.
1: Okay, so what is izambane? Come to sign. What is izambane? Something that you peel, you can boil it, you can fry it. It's izambane. Yes, play?
2: Potato.
1: A potato. Itole ke izambane.
2: Itole ke izambane.
1: Itole ke izambane. Hug your mommy. 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

0: Next door to Tuli's classroom, Aisha was teaching life orientation skills, or PSHE. So I decided to pop in.
1: Good morning, children.

0: have a new pupil today, and his name is Howard. Would you say welcome, Howard?
1: Welcome, Howard.
0: And actually, Howard has come in a very special week this week. Does anybody know what week this is? This week is Friendship Week. We're calling it Friendship Week. What special day is in this week? Who can tell me? Yes, this week is Valentine's Day, where people tell each other how much they care, and they actually recognize people who care about them. So we're going to learn all about friendship today. And I brought along my little helper. It's Alan. Alan, come along here. Are you going to join us today? Because he's got a special friendship song for us. Are you ready, Alan? You're going to wait for Alan to finish his part, and you recite after Alan. Okay? Let's go, Alan.

The trick here is amazingly effective. The young leader's combination of gesture and singing phrase, coupled with his expression and commitment to the performance, had the other children instantly hooked. He's not picked out because he's the most beautiful singer, he's chosen because he's a natural, relaxed communicator. In fact, Alan's family are refugees and he has had some difficulty fitting in with the year group. You'd never know that now.

0: Thank you, Ellen. That was wonderful. Give him a big round of applause.
1: It was clear that the vast majority of children here feel unembarrassed and uninhibited about singing, and I wanted to ask them directly what it meant to them.
2: So if you're sitting around like this in the playground and you decide to sing something, why do you do that?
3: Girls love singing and they have beautiful songs, so we actually want to sing, have beautiful voices. Mostly boys always think like, oh, girls sing all the time, they're very irritating, so we just don't care what they think, so we just carry on singing.
4: We just sing to express ourselves, like maybe when you're feeling sad, you like want to take the thing out and you know that, you know, some people write the songs, not only you go over these things, they also go over the things. They don't just write songs for nothing, they write it for a reason.
2: What do you get out of singing?
3: We feel happy because we actually have to show our talents to our friends, not keep it to ourselves. We just want to sing and see how they're going to feel. And yeah, we just want to show our talents.
5: I just tell myself that I can do it, even though people think I can't, but my heart says that I should do it and then I do it. I don't care if you laugh at me or whatever, but as long as I do it.
2: Because in the country where I come from, a lot of people feel embarrassed about their singing. So what would you say to them to encourage them to sing?
6: So just tell them, you have to be yourself. Don't let anyone judge you. It's your life.
3: I'll tell them, follow your heart. Just keep believing yourself and you might get somewhere in that. Keep following your heart.
4: And also, if they think that they don't have a nice voice here, they can try to sing, but not only singing is the best thing in the world. You can also try something else and see if you've got a talent in that thing, not only stuck on one thing, just because there are lots of things out there to try.
1: In the afternoon, I wanted to sit in on Nick's music class.
7: Children, today's lesson is about antiphonal music. Let's say that.
8: Antiphonal music.
7: Now, does anybody know what that antiphonal? You can tell me. Yes, sir.
9: Repeating what the person says.
7: Yes. It's repeating what they say or what they do or what they sing or what they clap. It has to do with call and response. So that's what antiphonal music is about. Now, we're going to try a little bit of that now, but we're going to combine it with different styles. Okay, so I want you to copy what I'm going to do now. Can you do that? How do you know what I'm going to do? Maybe it's too hard. But you've got lots of faith. That's why you're saying yes, eh?

Very nice. I need a timekeeper. Who can do this for me? In fact, let's all. Good. Not too fast. Feel the rhythm. Feel the rhythm. Yeah, that's the one. Okay.

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3: Now, why have I come to South Africa? I've come here because I want to learn about singing in schools here. And I think that singing is in the blood of these people, and we need to learn how well they do it.

0: my word. Okay. Did you make up that song yourself?
1: Yes, sir.
0: Oh, my word. When did you write that song?
1: I did it when you said that we must write songs for homework.
0: Okay. So you wrote that song at home, and now you've just taught us, like, bit by bit, the song that you've just written.
1: Yes,
0: that is beautiful. Let's give Wandile a big hand.
2: Two observations on the class that I saw you teaching. First was the sophistication of the rhythms that the children were clapping when it was them who was deciding how to clap. I thought that was very, it was very complicated what they were doing compared to what we might expect from children in the UK. And the second thing was, Luandile, the boy who sang his song, his own composition, that seemed to me to be, for his age, really rather remarkable. And I wonder whether actually that's quite normal here or whether he is exceptional.
0: It has a lot to do with the way that we teach. You know, I teach specifically, my goal is to draw out that musical creativity inside of them. I believe every single human being has a capacity to create music inside of them. A lot of teachers and music teachers would not believe that, but we're still sort of imparting information as opposed to facilitating for the release of creativity. And I think we need both. We need creativity and we need structure, but I believe there's a lot latent that we need to tap into inside every single child. The first part of your question about the complex rhythms, I would say is, from a Western point of view, those rhythms are complex. But in Africa and in the land of the drum, and in India, you know, what's complex for us is not necessarily for them.
2: And what do they respond to most? I mean, you know, is it singing? Is it singing with movement? Is it improvisation? What aspects of the music teaching that you do with them do they really latch onto most?
0: I'd say it's a combination. And variety. I think keeping their attention is always the challenge with teaching. And so I'd say a mixed bag of all of those things. Keeping them active, I think, is key as well. And that's why the antiphonal stuff works. Competitions always help, you know, either boys against girls or mixed groups. But, you know, then they really concentrate because nobody wants to sort of let the team down.
2: And what techniques would you use to get boys engaged with singing, for example?
0: Well, the rhythmic side, I do use. Also, like that Gugam Zimba Sala Wintlizio, that Johnny Clegg low thing, you know. I think, you know, I tell them, you know, soon your voice is going to break and you're going to be singing low, you know, the bass. And I try to make it relevant and real for their lives.
2: So the day closes at Addington Primary School, and what's my overall impression? Well, my overall impression is that these children are musically irrepressible, and in particular, they cannot stop singing. And that spirit, I think, is something obviously that comes from their background and who they are, but it also comes from an environment where they are allowed to express themselves and they are allowed to sing. And in talking to the children themselves, it struck me that they actually think that all children should sing, however good their voice, however confident they may feel. They want everybody to join, and they think it's very important for someone to sing. So it isn't just adults saying, you ought to be singing, you ought to be doing music. It's the children themselves who value it. Day two of my journey, and I was going to a very different type of school, R.A. Padiachi Primary School, in the village of Umhlali, about 40 kilometres north of Durban. It's a very socially deprived area where it struck me forcefully just how devastating the HIV pandemic had become across large parts of Africa. Every day in this small community school, a child loses a relative. Unsurprisingly, the school has very few resources and no music specialist. If they want instruments, they make their own. So what can they teach us in the UK about singing?
3: Hello.
4: Nice to meet you. What a privilege to have you for the third time.
2: The head teacher, Mrs. Reddy, wanted me to see a life orientation lesson. It's similar to PSHE in the UK,

0: and aims to give children the skills, knowledge and values to prepare them for adulthood. The songs they use in these classes, though, aren't about chocolate, football or the wheels on the bus going round and round.
1: Today I have a very exciting lesson, boys and girls, for you, and I hope you will all enjoy it. Can Clementine come in front, please? Can I also call one boy? Rapunzel, come in front, please. Okay. Tell me, if they want to remain like this for the rest of their life or until they become 21 years old, how should they behave? Tell me all the things that they have to do and they are not allowed to do as young boys and girls. Victor?
2: They must take care of them, of themselves, ma'am. They must respect of the school rules. They must take care of themselves then. After when they're 21 years old, they finish this matric, they must get married or one must get a job.
1: I think we should give him a big round of applause, isn't it? Very good. He said they must take care of themselves, they must finish their education, isn't it? And every time life orientation teaches us about behaving ourselves as boys and as girls, isn't it? We should not do things that we are not supposed to do. We should not be getting a mix up with the boys and girls, isn't it? And having sex with boys and girls, isn't it? And now we are going to receive a message from our Zulu dance group. And the message is about who? A big man, isn't it?
3: Yes.
1: What he wants from a young girl.
3: Yes.
1: First, he wants a hand. The girl gives the man a hand, isn't it?
3: Yes.
1: And second, he wants what? The whole arm. She gives it. And next, what he wants? The breast, isn't it?
3: Yes.
1: She gives it. And the next, what he wants? He wants sex, isn't it?
3: Yes.
1: Then what happens? She says, no, forget it. You will never get what? And all that message will come from these Zulu dance girls. I want you to listen and sing and dance with them. Enjoy with them. It's over to you, girls.

There was something spellbinding about the way these children sang and danced. They perform with an energy and abandon that is so full of freedom and joyous physicality that it seems at odds with the terrible limitations of poverty that blight their lives. Maybe people who live in the shadow of death understand life better than everyone else.

A short interlude with Paddy Atch's own boy band followed, and then it was the boys' turn at singing. This song talks about the AIDS pandemic. One of the lines says, "We ask you, brother, who has this disease, to disclose your status in the community and look after yourself." It's a very serious message, but it's not an adult giving a lecture. It's young people singing. Every class at the school wanted to perform for me.

0: Singing at Padiachi seems to serve many purposes, and I wanted to talk to the teacher about it.
1: Nelly, why do you use songs in the teaching of social and moral issues?
2: In fact, I'm very happy you have asked that question. I feel it has to do with the community that you live around all the time, and it has to do with the children that you teach. You have to look first at your own school and your own children. Who are they and where they come from? Their social background. The songs, it helps a lot, because if you look at them, at the songs themselves, they are not something that comes from the school you teach, from the school syllabus. It's something that really has to do with their community life. And they do this kind of songs at home, maybe, and without knowing or realizing that they are teaching them. But to a child's mind now, it's a lesson, or whatever message is in that song.
1: Yes, many of the children who come here are from Zulu backgrounds, and they have songs and dances of their own culture. What do you do then for the other children who don't have that background?
2: You have to ask all of them first, is there anybody who wants to show, tell us or do a dance, anything you want to do that you like, you enjoy most. It has to do with them. It's about themselves as the young students. So they will learn from each other. Isaac comes with another song, and they all love it. So if you find they all love it, let Isaac teach the whole group. So whether it's a white child or Indian child, they'll all enjoy it.
1: If you have a young person in your class with a particular emotional difficulty they're dealing with, do you have a special way of dealing with that?
2: Hug her or talk to her and talk nicely and say, listen here, my love, you can trust. I always call them my love. Listen to me, my love. You can trust me. If you got anything, any problem, just tell me what's wrong, what is eating you up, why are you not so happy? Then definitely you end up winning her, because you tell her, you promise her, listen here, if it has to do with your house, mommy or dad at home, I will never tell anybody. It's between you and me.
1: Can you always find a song for an occasion?
2: Yes, of course, sometimes you find a song for an occasion, but that song, it must never be a song that will make a child feel sad, more sad, like, you know, like, it must be something to make her overcome the situation, make her happy, feel, you know, like, feel healed inside. Yes, it must be a healing song.

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3: And why have I come to South Africa? I've come here because I want to learn about singing in schools here. And I think that singing is in the blood of these people, and we need to learn how well they do it.
4: A healing song. And that sums up what singing means to this community. It heals, it educates, it expresses fears, joys, and messages for survival. Singing is not just a secondary activity, something nice the children can do whilst teachers are off marking books. It's like water, essential, vital, nourishing, and everywhere.
3: So, Padiachi Primary School, what have I learnt here? Well, first I've learnt that there's only one teacher who even understands a little bit of notation. The rest of the teachers have no musical understanding whatsoever. And yet, in this school, singing and music takes place all day, every day. And in that environment, the children become more empowered themselves to introduce songs themselves, to teach each other songs.

to get up and join in. But I've also learned that, for example, pitch recognition, which we take as terribly seriously in the West, oh, get that note exactly in tune. Here, they don't really bother with that when they're very young. And what happens is over the 2 or 3 years, as they sing, sing, sing every day, every week, is the pitch sorts itself out amongst the group. Their ears start to attune to what the note should

music and the way they sing, that around the corner they live in conditions that most people in Britain would be horrified to see. So I think it's an incredible lesson to us, very humbling lesson to us, but also a real sign of what music, singing can do amongst non-specialist teachers with children who just want to join in. It's day three of my journey and a visit to our final school in the suburbs west of Durban. This is Manor Gardens Primary School, set in the lush tropical hills above the city of Durban. And although it looks pretty idyllic, it is in fact a state school, a community school, and the children come from a wide variety of social backgrounds. They have a permanent member of staff doing music every day of the week, and I'm interested to find out if this has an impact on the way the children approach their singing.

The first song I heard was composed by Janet Rezelt, the music teacher here, and was called Children of the Nation. Songs like this, that children can relate to, go a long way towards engaging them in singing.

0: So I'm going to put you into briefs.
1: Music teacher Janet has been working here for 9 years, and as well as composing her own songs for her classes, she also has a comprehensive collection of children's songs in many different genres from all over the world.

0: You guys, I assume, have been singing since you were very small in this school. So tell me what you think about singing now you're getting a bit older.
1: It's just the same as ever.
2: Yeah, like singing. I've done it from grade one, I was in the choir. But now, I still sing.
0: What would you say to boys who are your age who think, or maybe would say, that singing's a bit like for girls, not for boys? What would you say about that?
3: Singing's for enjoyment. You sing to please yourself. You sing for yourself, not for anybody else.
0: Yeah.
3: You sing to be happy. You just sing to enjoy life. Because life isn't anything without any music. Music brings joy to the world. Music is like the soul, the heart of this earth. If there was no music, people would be like all drab and boring, and they'll like walk around having nothing to say. We sing every Sundays and every evening when we pray. Mm-hmm. We sing together, and when we turn on the television and we see traditional music videos, my sisters and I, we start singing to the songs. Because we enjoy singing. Singing makes us happy.
4: Singing kind of relieves you from all the pressures that you face on earth. Like, you have a bad day and then you get home and you just like put on your radio and just sing along, and then it kind of takes off the stress out of your shoulders. So it's kind of revitalizing.
0: Do you think some boys do feel a bit embarrassed about singing?
4: My personal view about it is that when they're older, they think singing is just, oh man, I'm too old for that. But if you started at a young age, it kind of like gets into you. I want to sing, it's nice, you know.
0: And do you think with singing that it actually makes you feel better? I mean, it actually makes you feel better? Not just your emotions, but actually when you've done a bit of singing, you feel good.
4: It makes you feel energetic at times. You just feel, every time you sing, you just feel your energy rising.
2: If you have a rough day at school or something like that, just go home and sing and laugh about it, and it makes you feel a little better.
0: There was just time for one last class, a jazzy little round for the grade fives.
5: Okay. Today we're going to sing the Scooby-Doo song, which I know you all know very well and like a lot because it's so jazzy and full of life. So how we're going to do it is we're going to be in three groups. We're going to ask Pandiwe to lead this group over here to show that you know which group you're going to be in.
0: Rounds, or canons, are a really effective and easy way to introduce children to singing in harmony and in parts together. They find themselves singing a harmony part simultaneously with the other children without apparently putting in any extra effort, since they're simply repeating their tune. The mechanism of layering in the song does all the work for you.
5: When they've got to the end of the first line, group three comes in right at the beginning. When we get to the end, keep singing the last line. We're going to sing it an extra twice, this group. This group's going to sing it an extra once, and we're going to just end with it. And let's slow down like the words say right at the end. Good.

Seeing these boys singing with the girls in this call and response song, it makes me wonder whether they're singing because they've been told to sing or because they actually like singing. So I'm going to ask them and find out.

0: primary? Well, first of all, because they have a permanent member of staff doing the music, they are actually exposed to a wider range of music styles and genres than probably the other children in many other schools around here. And that has an effect on them. Actually, the children are very open, it seems to me, to many styles of music and to using their voices in lots of different ways. Though I suppose I would say that they looked like they were having more fun with the more lively rhythmic songs. And this may be, of course, true around the world, that children do actually enjoy things that are very rhythmic and they like using their bodies with their singing. For me, the highlight of the day, oddly enough, was not so much a piece of singing, but a piece of talking, which was the teenage boys talking about how much they love singing. I think that's a message that many boys in the UK, never mind the rest of the world, would like to hear and not feel embarrassed about singing and have the same openness and the same charm when it comes to their voice that these boys here had.
1: My visit to KwaZulu-Natal is coming to a close. Durban is the busiest seaport in the Southern Hemisphere, and like all ports, it has always been open to a wide variety of cultural influences. This is, of course, reflected in the kaleidoscope of different songs, styles, and idioms children here grow up with as a matter of course.
0: Everybody who comes here gets captivated by the extraordinary warmth and optimism of these remarkable people who have endured so much and continue to endure so much, and yet they get up in the morning and greet the world with a smile on their face, not a frown. And I think that singing has an important role to play here. It acts as an emotional safety valve for not just young people, but for the whole society. Now, just because South African people are very natural singers doesn't mean to say that couldn't be the case everywhere else, including the UK. But the conditions have to be right. Children have to feel uninhibited, unembarrassed, and emotionally free to sing well. They have to do singing because they want to, not because they ought to. And above all, they must be at the centre of the need to sing. One of the teachers this week said something that really stuck in my mind, which is that you have to be observant of the children's own likes and dislikes. And for me, that's the best lesson of all, that it's the children themselves that turn a voice into a song.

0: around 200,000 Muslim children attend a madrasa after school. Here they spend up to 2 hours each day learning the language and beliefs of Islam. So what exactly happens there?
1: I think it's our duty as parents to teach our children our religion, as well as we've got to take into account they have to have a good education.
2: For them to learn their religion, you know, they were born Muslims, they need to know a little bit about their religion whilst they're young, till when they reach 18 or something, they can decide themselves what they want to do.
1: I'm happy with my children to be in a normal mainstream school, as well as attending the madrasa in the evening.
0: Madrasa Salafia in the Small Heath district of Birmingham is part of the local mosque, a traditional location managed by head teacher Wasim Khan.
3: At Madrasa Salafia, we have 270 students. 50% are girls and 50% boys. As teaching staff, we have 22 teachers.
0: By contrast, the Zawiya Madrasa, situated near the city centre, is in an Islamic centre where head teacher

0: Her sister Amal is in charge of an all-female staff.
1: We run here the Zawiya Islamic School, and we have about 100 students. They come after school, 4:30 to 6:30, 4 days a week only.
0: The children are set not according to age, but according to their ability in Arabic and Islamic studies. These are mixed at the Zawiya. Generally, pupils finish attending madrasa by the time they reach 14.
2: The madrasa has come out of real need and necessity, simply because the mainstream curriculum doesn't cater for young Muslims and Islamic teaching.
3: Going to mainstream schools and spending 6-7 hours studying and then having to come to madrasa, it can be mentally demanding. So we try and make it very enjoyable for the student, and we also appreciate the fact that he has been or she has been through a long day, so we do not try and overburden them in terms of giving them too much.
4: This is the word kataba. Say kataba.
5: Kataba.
4: What does it mean? It means to write. Look, the letter in the word kitabun are the same as in kataba. Kaf, ta, ba. This is a level 3 class, and they learn reading Arabic and writing, and also we teach them in every new lesson the new words, for especially the words that have been used in the Quran. Hada. What does it mean?
5: This.
3: The reason that we try and implement more Arabic in terms of getting the children to understand and learn Arabic is because the religion of Islam was revealed in Arabic, and it's an integral part of the religion.
4: Hada kitabun.
5: Hada kitabun.
4: Yes. What does it mean?
6: This is a book.
4: This is a book.
2: A translation can only give you a taste. To understand the Quran, you have to understand Arabic.
4: Hada.
5: Hada.
4: We don't use only the same method every time. We use sometimes exercise book and some color books with the Arabic text. So they enjoy and they learn new words. And Hada Kitabullah.
5: Hada Kitabullah.
4: This is a book of Allah.
5: This is the book of Allah.
7: We've been learning how to say this is the book of a certain person. For example, to say this is the book of Allah, you have to say Haza Kitabullah. And it's simple when you get to know how to do it, because you just add their name after Haza Kitab.
3: The word madrasa is derived from the Arabic verb darasa, which relates to learning or teaching. Therefore, madrasa literally means a place where learning or teaching is done.
2: So madrasa, at the heart of it, is a center, a place, an institution to study and to learn.
1: The aim for this school, I mean this kind of schools, to let the child learn about his or her religion.
0: Here at the Zawiya Madrasa, pupils learn about what are known as scientific miracles in the Quran. In today's lesson, pupils combine learning Arabic with learning about the formation of the mountains as described in the Quran.
8: I'm going to start off with a verse from the Quran, the verse that explains the role of the mountain on earth.
9: Right, I put you in four groups, two groups of three and two groups of two. And with the crayons I've just given you, if every one of you has a turn at writing down Waljibala Autada.
8: The importance of Arabic is not just the Quran, it's understanding the Quran. Reading the Quran, okay, you can read it, but you've got to understand because it has great meanings.
9: If we'll say it together.
5: Waljibala Autada.
9: Right, what this actually means is that we place firmly embedded mountains on the earth so it would not move under them.
8: There are so many miracles in the Quran, and it's important that they understand the miracles of the Quran because it's our holy book.
10: We really have fun every day when we're in the madrasa, and we learn a lot, and when we go back home we tell our parents what we learned.
11: The ones that I enjoy the most are the ones where you get like Islamic studies and when you learn about the Prophet and stuff.

0: think is
1: important. Interesting to know about.
0: And it's a part of your life that you should do every day for a Muslim, I would say.
2: To them, it's like having fun, learning about their religion in a fun way, so they get all excited.
3: Learning Arabic at such a young age could be quite daunting, but for many Muslim children, it is natural for them to know a number of languages.
4: I am 10 years old. The languages I can speak are Bengali, Arabic. The languages I can write are Arabic, English, and I can also speak English.
5: I can read and write English, and I can read Arabic.
6: English, Urdu, Arabic. That's it.
7: I know Urdu, Punjabi, and English.
8: I can read and write Punjabi.
9: I speak Punjabi with my grandma, I speak English with my dad, and I speak Urdu with my mom.
10: And I can speak Spanish.
11: Urdu, Gujarati, Bhojpuri, Portuguese.
12: I can read Arabic, I can speak a little bit of it. I mostly speak Bengali
13: and English.
3: For the youngest madrasa pupils, teachers draw on the repertoire of strategies which any good teacher would employ. Storytelling, picture books, and role play.
14: Right. Assalamu alaikum, everybody.
3: When teaching the children, Niloufer usually has her face uncovered. However, due to her beliefs, she was obliged to cover her face and hands for our filming.
14: We realise after school it can be very tiring for some, especially the young ones, so we don't try and keep it too intense, but yet give them just enough quality in their teaching and everything, but not obviously not too intensive. Keep it fun and simple. We can have a story today. The story's called The Old Man's Prayer. I wonder what that's about. Okay, I'm going to read the story, then we'll see who's listening really carefully, because I might ask you some questions in the end.
15: We normally find in general that younger children have a lower level of concentration, so we try and use a lot more interaction to try and get the younger children involved.
14: Whenever the Prophet Zakaria visited Maryam alayhi salam, you can sit down, Zakaria. Okay, good girl. In her niche, she lived in a little place all by herself. In the shrine, we would find that she had fresh food. What was it?
16: From Allah.
14: Yes, from Allah. It was a miracle. It just appeared like that.
16: Wow.
14: All the food. Doesn't that look yummy?
15: The reason we have stories taken from the Quran is we believe that these stories have good moral values and they have positive influence on the children. And hopefully we see these stories to have role models for the children who they can hopefully aspire to.
14: So Yahya was such a good person. He never spoke back to his mummy and daddy. He loved the old and the young. He was good to his neighbours, mashallah. There's so many amazing things that Islam can teach about behaviours, morals, and way of life. It's lovely, you know, they get to really interact and they love that. Try not to look at the fruit.
3: For older students, the madrasa is also a place for them to discuss the reasons for elements of their faith.
17: It's not just post-9/11 world, but there are other issues like drugs, for example. There are issues around gangs, bullying. There are issues relating to, you know, for example, having girlfriends and you know, those kind of growing up things. You know, how do you negotiate that? Because there is so much pressure on young Muslims.
18: Can we have some of you telling us about your own experiences? Maybe you've been bullied in here or maybe at school.
19: Yeah, when I was little, I used to get bullied, and then one day we were playing football and he said that, pass me the ball, otherwise I'll hit you. And then one day I went to the teacher and the teacher talked to him and he never did it again.
18: Excellent. That's the best thing to...
20: What's happening in schools nowadays? Unfortunately, there's a lot of bullying going on. Some students suffer quietly. They don't go home, tell their parents. Some actually inflict the damage themselves. So it's important to show them the, you know, how it affects people, their feelings, and the way we bring it is from, the perspective, Islamic perspective, is about feelings, about hurting people, and how God will be angry with you.
18: If you bully somebody, for example, what do you think you're doing to that person?
19: He feels chort

0: tortured.
1: He feels tortured, maybe, yes.
0: Angry.
1: They might feel angry, yes.
0: They feel hurt.
1: They may feel hurt, good.
2: We feel that madrasa can make children into good Muslims as well as good citizens. What they learn from madrasas are universal values about tolerance, about being good to your neighbours, etc. Teachings which are found within Islam.
3: MashaAllah. There you go, excellent.
4: I've seen this on my child. I've seen his behaviour in school and even the community and even on the streets where he plays with the kids. I can see a lot of effect of the madrasa having upon him. So alhamdulillah, I'm really happy and he's really progressing in the madrasa and I can see his manners have changed a lot.
3: Just to conclude now, inshallah, we're going to have some recitation of the Holy Quran. If you just want to come to the front, inshallah.

0: رسله لا نفرق بين أحد من رسله وقالوا سمعنا وأطعنا غفرانك ربنا.
1: That journey of self-discovery of one's identity, that if proper Islamic teaching isn't given to young people, what tends to happen is that that void, that space and that gap somewhere down the line in that journey of life is filled by the wrong, incorrect and extreme interpretation of Islam.

0: kids need to be able to feel comfortable to approach a teacher to say, listen, there's something happening in terms of prejudice or racism, can you help me? If I could have my time again, I'd love my teacher to be the person to speak about racism in the class and make sure that everybody in the class understands from day one that we're not going to accept it in this environment.
1: In 2006, Barcelona player Samuel Eto'o threatened to walk off the pitch after suffering racial abuse from fans. Historically, football has been a breeding ground for racism. St John's Primary School is one of several schools invited to the launch of a new DVD from charity Show Racism the Red Card, being held at Manchester United's Old Trafford ground.
2: Professional football is one area where people from lots of different backgrounds...
3: ...the supporters found out it was my home supporters, and it was really hurtful.
4: More recently, England players received racist abuse in away games.
5: We should be recounting how well the 5,000 or so England fans conducted themselves in Madrid, but the actions of some of the Spanish crowds towards England's black players has dominated events.
6: Oh, that's dreadful, the way they're shouting every time Sean Wright Phillips gets anywhere near the ball.
1: After the DVD showing, it's time for a question and answer session.
7: First of all, because he needs no introduction at all, we'll ask Rio Ferdinand to come and take a seat in the middle of our panel, please.
1: Rio's joined by a number of current and ex-players, including Andrew Cole and John Barnes. Alethea from St John's is chosen to ask the players a question.
8: Have you ever experienced racism? If so, has it affected your life?
0: Yeah, I think all of us have received a little bit of racism at some point in our lives, in our careers. I went training at a club, which I won't name, when I was about 14 years old, and one of the players that I was playing against called me a few names. At first I tried to kick him, which wasn't the right thing to do. I quickly realised that, and I pulled the manager after the training session and told him, listen, I don't think I want to come back here because I don't like the atmosphere at the club. One of the boys is calling me names, racist names, and luckily I was under a good manager there. The manager told the boy to stop, which he didn't. He done it again the next training session, and then the manager kicked the lad out of the club.

0: up. So the manager done the right thing after me as well doing the right thing and telling him. So
1: does racism affect your nerves when you're playing?
2: Me personally, no. When I was playing, for me, if I ever suffered racism at any time, it made me a lot stronger. It made me want to perform at a much higher level, you know, because a certain situation in your life you've got to overcome. And I think when you're playing sport, the best way to excel in sport is to give your best. You know, 9 times out of 10, you always come out the other way feeling a lot better and a lot stronger through all adversity. So it makes you feel a lot better. You know, for me, it made me feel a lot better anyway, definitely.
1: Have you got any advice for, like, mainly for the kids about how to deal with racism?
3: When you receive racist abuse, someone is trying to dehumanise you, they're trying to belittle you, they're trying to say to you that you are inferior to them because of your colour, because of your religion, because of wherever your ethnicity. So you have to have a sense of belief and identity into who you are, because we can achieve anything regardless of our colour. In football, in education, then that empowers you. So as much as people are trying to look down on you, don't let them look down on you. Don't feel inferior, because that's what they're trying to do.
4: I used to get fan mail from fans from all over the country saying, how could I play with 3 coloured lads? And I used to find that just absolutely amazing, disgusting. I used to reply back to these people and just saying there was nothing that they could say would ever stop me from playing with teammates, and I wasn't bothered what colour or what country they were from. They would never stop me. And I think that's the thing you've got to be. You've got to be strong.
5: You guys know what peer pressure is like at school right now. It's tough, isn't it, sometimes? With bullies, with racism, with whatever. And it takes courage to stand up and say something.
6: After the question and answer session, there's time for the pupils to meet the players, get autographs, and have a chat.
7: John Barnes says, he says, if you have been abused, you can just stand up and go again and be strong.
8: I think it was really, really good because it influenced anyone that was in there. Maybe if they were a bully or something, that wasn't very nice.
9: I know how they feel after they've been abused and they're victims of racism, and to, like, you just stand up against it.
10: We learn today, we need to have respect, we need to learn, and we need to understand other people. We know now that it's not just about the skin colour, it can be about the religion or anything.
6: Back at St John's, the teachers will incorporate the subject of racism into lessons using the Show Racism the Red Card education pack. But first, the pupils are reminded of their Old Trafford experience by watching the DVD again.
11: Once the video kicked in, you could literally see their faces, you could see it dawn on them, the realisation of what they were watching. It's actually quite a powerful DVD. They were quite shocked, actually, really, and really fired up to do something, to really try and make a difference. We're going to play a game this morning, right? And I'm going to ask you a question, and if that applies to you, I'd like you to stand up. Okay. If you have, let me look at you, blonde hair, please could you stand up? If you have freckles, please could I ask you to stand up? If you are left-handed, please could you stand up? If you have brown eyes, please could you stand up? Please could I ask those of you that are stood up to go and stand over by the frame. And can you four come very close to each other? These 4 children are going to take part in the most wonderful, wonderful activities today. And the reason I've chosen you is I love the colour of your blue eyes. And Latrice, I love your hair. I don't like children really with freckles or with blonde hair. How do you feel about that?
12: Irritated.
11: Why?
12: Because you're just separating all of us.
11: Why have I put you there?
12: Because we've got freckles.
11: Children, what's that helping you begin to realise, Indira?
13: Racism doesn't always have to be about your skin colour. It can be about your nationality or what you just look like.
11: Do you think it's fair that they've been singled out?
12: No.
11: No. Okay.
6: Each year, Show Racism the Red Card holds a competition for schools. The entries must be a piece of creative work with an anti-racism theme, and this year St John's has decided to enter. The pupils are put into groups and asked to consider various racism-themed questions before creating their entry.
14: Well, web.
15: Why is racism wrong?
16: It can be like it can be hurtful, or and people could get really offended. Like it was on the DVD. Get
15: mad. You can be a good person, but people can't just say something about you when they haven't got to know you. They don't know anything about you. They don't know like what you're like on the inside.
17: Do you remember on the DVD it said that sometimes people didn't get jobs because of their... So it can affect you, you know, as adults. It's not just children, isn't it? It's not just footballers. It's everybody.
18: Before you begin to incorporate racism into any kind of lesson, you need to be really aware it's a sensitive issue. You don't know the starting points that children are coming from, so just to be sensitive to that and set ground rules with them. Normally you're aware you want to get a balance, that balance can't inhibit any kind of anti-racist behaviour and that it can't be tolerated in any of those lessons.
19: It don't matter what you look like, you stay black, you stay white, you stay in between.
20: What the questions were, and we like put them in so it made sense and to get a point across.
21: The question where it said what can you do when you're a target of racism? That's
22: what it is. The chorus helps us to understand it a bit more.
15: Yeah, actually, yeah. And you say we brought the coach here to help us.
22: Because you've heard people saying stuff on the football pitch.
23: In the changing rooms, he said, you can't come in this shower because you're black, which I find is terrible.
15: Yeah, after this bit, we should say how we can stop it and then we'll go to the assembly.
23: Asking for...
24: No, the bullies are wanting more, because the bullies ask.
23: No.
24: What do bullies do?
18: Allowing children to express themselves freely is a really good way of them investigating, really looking into their own emotions and their own feelings about a project. So using movement, dance, drama enables children, especially those that might not be as confident in writing something down or producing a piece of writing, really looking into the theme of racism. And also they've got role models out there, they've seen pop videos and films, and they can use those as a starting point, really.
25: Our first entry into the competition that we're going to look at is our drama group. OK, actors.
26: Hello and welcome to this week's school council meeting.
27: Sorry, I'm late, miss.
26: Patrick, just sit down. I've held this special meeting because there's been racist marks going on in our school and this needs to stop because some children are so sad.
27: But what is racism?
26: Is there a volunteer to tell Rosie what racism is?
15: Racism is a hatred for being a different culture or from a different religion.
26: Now, today I've called in the sports coach to tell you what's been going on in the football pitch.
27: I'm absolutely disgraced in what's happening. I'm not having it. The spectators are throwing racist comments at the players. I'm sick of it and it's not right. So I've brought someone that's experienced it.
28: Miss, I just can't do it anymore. I get it every break, all the time. Everyone makes fun of me and gives me racist because of I'm different skin or religion. It's every day.
26: Well done, Sophie. I think you're very brave. Does anyone have any ideas how to stop this in our school?
15: Alethea, we should put posters on the class doors so when they walk through, they can realise how wrong racism is.
26: Now, kids, you all know what to do, so...
19: Show racism the red card!

You look into my eyes, wanting me to simplify with the crazy situation you want me to identify. It's a no joke, and yes, I quote, take responsibility and stop the old joke. The ignorance is gonna make it better, now. It will only make it worse. The deeper you get, the more you respect. Now is the time to make your choice.

0: America is the spiritual home of capitalism. It's a place of small government and big business. State-funded education, their public school system, is unusual. A $500 billion industry run by the state.
1: I pledge allegiance to the flag of the United States of America.
0: On the next leg of my education road trip, I'm heading west to see the changing face of corporate America at school and seek out one of the big players who can tell me where the business of education is heading and what might be coming our way.

0: To understand the American love affair with money, you've got to see it at its most naked. And there's one city that outstrips any other. It's the fastest growing city in America, a garish wonderland that's currently opening around a dozen new schools every year. We're in Las Vegas, and here, just like most US cities, corporations have a relationship with schools. And I'm off to see it in action.
1: If I'm to find out the true link between American big business and the American education system, then obviously teachers are the people to ask. And where do you find teachers working on a Monday night in Las Vegas?
0: In McDonald's. This is a McTeacher's night. The head of first grade's on the tills, there's a kindergarten teacher running the drive-thru, and the NQT is flipping burgers out the back. McDonald's will donate $1,000 of tonight's profits to Tool Funds.
2: Ready?
3: Got a very big head. Fantastic.
0: I felt it my duty to pitch in.
3: Is that a teacher hiding there?
4: I'm
3: no.
4: A teacher.
3: Can I offer any assistance? Can I help you? Can you give me something to do?
4: I don't know what I'm doing. So.
5: I love it, but it's different. It's a great thing. It's just showing that we're all there together. We're working for one thing, and that's the kids.
3: Would you do anything for your school, basically?
4: Oh, sure. It's really all about the students and trying to get them to succeed.
0: When they noticed I was proving to be a disruptive presence amongst the staff, I got a sudden demotion to table cleaning duty.
3: It was interesting, that guy standing at the counter, because I thought he was a kind of reluctant McDonald's worker, you know, because they were offering a platform to fundraise for the school. In fact, he saw it as a kind of outreach opportunity. The parents didn't come in through the school gates very often. By working in a restaurant where they all went to at least once a month, they actually got to eyeball their teacher.
0: There's no sign of the awkwardness that would accompany this bizarre scene if it were to take place in Britain. This kind of thing is completely normal in the US and fits perfectly with the mildly hallucinogenic world of Las Vegas.

This town is awash with money, but of course the losers have to pay for the winners. One of the big losers here is education. Nevada's business-friendly low taxes give this state some of the worst-funded schools in America. At under $6,500 per child every year, it's less than half what some states spend. Fortunately, the United States has a powerful culture

0: of philanthropy. That's how the cash-rich casinos got involved with the poorly funded Las Vegas schools. Next morning, I headed out to one of the city's poorest neighbourhoods to visit a school that has tapped into the wealth of corporate giving. I arrived just in time for assembly, Vegas style. Paul Cully Elementary School has landed a major corporate sponsor to help boost its resources. MGM Mirage, owner of 11 casinos and the biggest single employer in the entire state. They provide a gift of $50,000 each year, but also donate large amounts of staff time and give access to company resources. Principal Lisa Primus is always delighted to welcome her corporate guests.
1: Special business partners in the house, MGM Mirage.
0: Presumably, this relationship isn't to train up junior gamblers.
2: Absolutely not. Absolutely not. The MGM Mirage has been very kind because we are in a demographic area of a lot of poverty. They donated 1,500 backpacks filled with school supplies. We have a 14% unemployment in this zip code. So MGM Mirage held a job fair for even the parents just to get them into some basic housekeeping or basic custodial jobs within their framework. So they are assisting us, and then we're going to assist them and give them great citizens to work in the industry.
0: That's fantastic. So they're not training junior gamblers, they're actually training people to money off other schmucks that come to town with too much as members of the organization.
2: Of course, fantastic. It's Las Vegas.
0: I've been invited to join a fifth grade field trip on a bus funded by MGM. Although the strip is only a 15-minute ride from the school, many of the children have never actually been here, and almost none of them have been inside the most extravagant casino in Vegas. This is the garden of MGM's Bellagio. Vegas is a bit short on public parks, so this lavish horticultural laboratory really is an oasis in the desert for an enthusiastic teacher.
3: These are daffodils, and if you gather up close, look for the pistil and the stamen in those. They're pretty easy to find.
4: Right in the middle.
3: Right in the middle. You can't.
0: I asked Head of Community Affairs, Poonam Mather, why MGM chose to give a chunk of its profits to education.
5: A vibrant public education system in a community has a very real impact on employers. There are many states in this country that are woefully underfunding education. We have dropout rates that are rising at an alarming rate. We have people who are emerging from public education ill-prepared for the world in which they will be working. So at the end of the day, the country is falling behind. Nevada's falling behind.
0: Do you think people confuse business involvement with a desire to control something?
5: Oh, I think that's a common misperception, and a rather unfortunate one. Public education is not something that belongs to educators. It is something that must belong to the community. The challenges are so big, the cost of failure is so high, that we've all got to be part of making it better. So this whole notion of who owns it and who's therefore butting in is really a silly paradigm to view something as critically important.
0: Elsewhere in town, there are a handful of schools in which business has a far greater stake. They're running them for profit. I'm heading to see one of six state-funded Vegas schools, which have been subcontracted to the commercial school operator, Edison. Edison are the largest of several corporations running state schools in America. They have 97 schools in 20 states. They've also just taken over their first state school in Britain. The company's birth has not been an easy one, although all seems calm as you arrive at Edison Kalin Elementary. Although it's still a state school, the entire operation of the place is managed by Edison. They're responsible for the buildings, the books, the curriculum, and the academic performance. In return, Edison are allowed to take some of the state funding they receive as profit. For their money, they're expected to help turn around failing urban schools. The forthright principal, Dr. Jean Jackson, was keen to have them on board.
4: Okay.
0: Did you worry that you were kind of surrendering a little bit of your control?
5: Oh, absolutely not. I saw that as an opportunity to exert a little more control, take charge. You know, I was here prior to Edison, thought I was working pretty smart and pretty hard, but we weren't making the kind of progress that I thought we should make, so I was looking for help. Edison didn't buy us, we bought Edison. So they're not running us. We're still educators educating children. Now we have the resources to do the best job that we can do.
0: The Edison deal included an investment of $1.5 million philanthropic dollars, but they also brought their own integrated curriculum, an extended school day, and a very rigorous approach to testing. This place is an accountant's paradise. One of the things you really notice is the fascination with data. These children, like those in every Edison school, take benchmark tests in reading and maths every month. You can't escape. The performance figures are everywhere.
6: This is a class. Mathematics, reading, language, arts. But most teachers dread their performances being revealed at the end of the year. This school, it's staring them in the face every day they go into work.
0: The benchmark results are even posted like a patient's hospital bed notes on the back of the kids' chairs.
7: How does it make you feel, you know, the benchmark system with all the results of individual pupils in your class, you know, going to head office, being looked at and analysed?
8: Well, it keeps you on your toes, that's for sure, because you're always looking at them to see how you do, and if you go down, you have to immediately question, and Dr. Jackson, our principal, is really good at kind of coming to us saying, you know, what happened in reading this month? I see you guys went down about 5%, and so, but like I said, I mean, it keeps you accountable to make sure that you're hitting the skills that the students need to know.
0: The figures here are pretty good. Kalin has won a national award for its improved results, but not all Edison schools have been so successful. Since 2002, the company has lost a third of the schools they took over, and the financial figures have been appalling. I wondered whether Dr. Jackson was concerned that she'd hitched her school's fortunes to a business with such a volatile financial history.
5: I think you're always tied to someone when you're trying to run any organization. The money has to come from somewhere. The fact that it comes from Edison or the fact that it comes from the district, I don't know that it matters.
7: So how can you make sure that sort of for the next 5 years, every time you knock on the Edison door, they'll say, what do you want? Here it is.
5: I can't.
7: Why is that? Why can't you?
5: Well, I can't guarantee anything. I'm not sure where the money comes from. You know what I'm saying?
7: Yeah.
5: And I guess that's not my place to ask.
0: Edison's founder, Chris Whittle, has been on a turbulent journey with his mold-breaking business venture. Investors' belief in the project saw Edison reach a valuation of over $2 billion in the year 2000. But 3 years later, this faith had evaporated and the share price had plummeted to almost zero. Thomas Tock is an education writer who's been following Edison and Whittle's progress from the start.
9: Very well. Chris Whittle is a great salesman, and he convinced Wall Street that investors could make a lot of money in a field that was wide open, in great need of improvement, worth hundreds of billions of dollars. But the company struggled to execute its pretty thoughtful and well-respected education plan. The company ultimately never made any money.
0: Grassroots opposition to privatization didn't help either.
9: Edison is largely poisonous to many school people. It's radioactive. But while it may not succeed, it has helped

0: to transform the way that Americans think about public education, the delivery of public education.
1: The Edison Project has opened the door to far greater business involvement in state schools. But I've been told going to see some of the really big fish in educational waters, we need to leave the desert and head for the coast.

0: Becoming a dad for the first time is a big challenge no matter what age you are. But if you're a teenager and your girlfriend tells you that she's going to have a baby and that you're the father, it could be the scariest moment of your life. Every year in the UK, around 12,000 young men under the age of 20 find out they're going to be a father. What's it like taking on the responsibility of helping to bring up a baby? We met three teenage dads in Sunderland who have done just that.
1: Most of my mates who have got bands have split up and they didn't say the band, well, I want to be there. I want my daughter to have a dad and remember us.
2: I think that it's just as important for a dad to be there for the baby as it is for the mum, because me growing up without a dad, I've realised how hard it can actually be, and bringing my own experience into it, I think that I just want to be the best dad for my son because I've never really had one there.
3: I think when you become a dad, what happens is your whole world is turned upside down, and it stays like that, probably forever, that you've got somebody who's now more important than even the partner that you have, who perhaps is the person you've loved most of all, you know, and you've got to be thinking all the time about what's right for that young person. And it means you make different choices, it means that you're exhausted, it means that you're doing lots of different things that you've never had to do before, but it can be the most fantastic thing.
1: Oh.
0: Lee was 17 when he first discovered that his girlfriend was pregnant. Up till then, his life had been quite a turbulent one.
1: I was on the electronic tag at the time, and then the first day I got that put on, we, like, got together, and then after the first 3 months, she fell pregnant.
4: We'll put in there?
5: Clever girl.
1: I really didn't believe her at first, and then it sunk in a couple of weeks later. And then I went out and got a full-time job and started saving up straight away, like.
0: Lee worked hard to support his girlfriend throughout the pregnancy. Nothing could have prevented him from being there at the birth of their baby.
1: I just lived down the road from the hospital, so I was there when she come off and that, so I got her in the hospital and that, and then it was just a long wait, really. But she kept falling asleep in and out of contractions and that.
4: It was just like saying, "You're right, darling," and stuff like that. Just one more push. And yeah, he held the gas and air for us and that. But he wouldn't cut our cord. He was too scared. And then when I did have her, I didn't see her for about 45 minutes or something, because he had her. And he was just standing there crying his eyes out and that, bless him. But I suppose not tell you that.
1: 1 minute, you see your girlfriend with a bump, and the next minute, bump's half gone and then you've got your daughter. It's just, I couldn't explain it. It's just that overwhelming for me.
4: Do you want a bit of banana?
1: I'll give her a banana.
0: But when the initial euphoria following the birth had died down, Lee started to revert back to his old ways.
1: Well, I start knocking about with me mate because she finished us, and then I was only seeing the band once or twice a week with Con. And then she stopped the contact altogether, and then that's when it really hit home. Couldn't see her when I'm used to seeing her every day. And then it just made us, like, hit the drink a bit because I was depressed and that. And then out of the blue, a couple of months later, I texted her and she says, "Hey, you can come and see the band." And then we've got back together and then we've been happy since.
4: I think it was because he didn't see Ruby for a big length of time, and then when he did say, I just didn't have a clue where he was, and I think that really opened his eyes to change his ways and stuff. So that sorted him out. So it's the shock that he needed. What's that? Piglet. Go on then.
1: I dare say the best thing I like about her is when she's getting tired and you go, "Can I have a loaf?" And she'll come up and kind of like that on you, and I just love it. It's class.
3: Realistically, when you're young, it's hard to think about the consequences of your actions, because that's part about what being young is, that you tend to live for the moment, you know. Now, And in many aspects of life, that's kind of okay. You know, you take risks and then, you know, you're here the next day. But having a child is for life.
0: Kieran is 16 years old. He was excluded in year 9. He still lives at home, but since the birth of his baby, he spends most of his time at his girlfriend's parents' house. At an age when most young men are still at school, he's off to pick up his 18-month-old daughter from nursery.
6: Dear me, who's this? It's Olivia's daddy! Who's this? He's daddy!
1: I done everything for the first week and first second week, like while she was in hospital in bed and all that. But after that, we took turns, like getting up on her knees and changing her nappy and feeding her and matting the bottles. Big responsibility.
6: Clever girl. She's had a nappy change and she's been playing. Haven't you? You've got some juice and a biscuit. Oh, clever girl. Bye-bye. See you tomorrow.
7: Bye-bye.
6: Bye-bye.
7: Bye-bye.
6: See you later, Kieran.
7: Bye.
1: If I wanted to change things, like if I could go out and change things, I wouldn't have had a band this early because I've got no money yet. God, I should have gotten a job and house and all that.
8: How tough is it being a young father?
1: Kind of tough, because you've never been taught how to be a dad yet until you are one, and you learn.
9: Yeah, you gotta leave it on.
1: My mates were just shocked. All my dad said was, it's better finding out now than like 10 years time when she comes knocking on the door, saying that is. Asking to see if my dad, like, my dad's there, Anna.
8: Oh.
1: Yeah. Better to be there for your kids, Anna. Teach them things what not to do, and learn them not to make the same mistakes what they, like what the dads did when they were younger. That's the most important part. Stop in school, don't get kicked out. And go pay a job. House, family. Just not too soon. That's all. If she had a lad, I think it would have been different. But with being a lass, you're more protective. Well, it's love on it.
0: As a teenage father, you can feel very isolated dealing with all the sudden changes in your life. You need some support.
10: Are we ready?
0: Charlie Thompson is a young father's worker in Sunderland. He brings Kieran and the other teenage dads together as a group.
10: Well, that was a donut, wasn't it?
0: It's the chance for the dads to share their experiences and to help each other find ways of coping with the responsibility of bringing up a baby.
11: I'm not a psychologist or anything like that, but the dads just open up and they've got so much inside that they want to talk about. And it only takes one dad to start talking about the feelings, and you kind of shut them up after that. They're in. And I never met one dad yet that didn't want to be the best dad in the world.
12: I've got a 7 weeks old baby, and I'm living with my girlfriend at my mum's at the minute.
10: Were you there for the birth?
12: No.
10: What was it like?
12: It's not really good.
10: Good. Okay. It's frightening. I cried my eyes out. And he just cried.
12: I've been a bit high. Cried my eyes out.
10: What was yours like then?
12: Slept all the way through the night from the age of about 4 months.
13: Mine's still not.
12: Still I doesn't
10: still
12: now.
10: Still doesn't.
12: Put her down at 7 at night and she'll sleep right through to about 8 the next morning. Once he gets on his feet, you know, when he pulls the setup on the city, that's when the
13: start.
12: Oh, it'll not be long now then. 2 weeks, 3 weeks, he'll be walking a bit.
13: Walked in his bedroom this morning, his little head was popping over his cot like that.
2: Can you count that?
0: Paul never really knew his dad, which is why he strives to be a good father to his son, Kai. He contracted meningitis when he was 12. He lost the fingers on his right hand and both his legs below the knee. four. When his girlfriend Sarah became pregnant, he didn't know what to do or where to go for help.
2: We were both pretty shocked, really shocked, and we didn't know what to do. But, like, an abortion was... There was no option of an abortion, so we decided to sit down and have a talk about it and tell our parents. When I met Charlie Thompson, he just knocked on my door one day, turned up, and, like, he introduced himself and who he was, and he tried to get me and Sarah interested in some antenatal courses, but at first we were having, like, none of it, and then he just kept coming and coming and trying to egg us on to go, and eventually we thought, like, we'll give it a go. When we actually first went to the first antenatal class, and they were starting to show us, like, stuff we would have to do for the baby, like, that's when I realised, well, I didn't know how to do any of that, really, so it helped us quite a lot. Well, I was worried about the financial aspects of it, because when we started buying all the baby stuff in, it was costing, like, a hell of a lot, but luckily there was, like, grants out there we could get, and we could get help with that. Luckily, I'm on disability as well, and get a bit extra money, else there would be no way we would be able to cope. Kai's brilliant. He's, like, you've never seen anything like it. He can, like, especially when he come out with his first words, which were dad, and, like, that really hit the heart, and, like, it was really good. And when I see him crawling about the floor and stuff like that, it's just out of this world. I just really want to put across that there can be help out there, and people can help you get through life and sort your life out and stuff like that.
9: Kai. Clever boy. Clever lad, ain't you?

0: Night, night, Ruby.
1: People do change. Like myself, I'm not. I've calmed right down now. I've been there, I've done it, and other people like us get looked down at.
0: Snug as a bug.
1: But that's when the young dads prove the other people wrong and show them that they can do it. Might be hard, but in the long run, it's worth it.
0: Manny, darling.
2: I can't guarantee happiness for them. But if they can work out and work through conflicts and understand that conflicts will be there, if we can give them a better start and cause them to have a greatness awareness, how to deal with problems and how to put the very, very best into their lives and into the lives of others and not to hurt anyone, then I'm happy.
1: Is that good?
3: Wee!
1: You are.

0: I think sexual bullying is when you take over someone's personal boundaries and you make them feel uncomfortable. Like, it doesn't have to be touching, it doesn't have to be speaking, it's just when you take away a person's sense of being someone.
1: The worst type of bullying is sexual bullying, in my opinion, because some people, like some victims, don't even know it's happening to them.
2: Sexual bullying is probably one of the major bullyings, but most overlooked because it's like so common.
0: I was walking down the road the other day and a man shouted, "Get your rat out." And I was a bit like, what?
1: Touched my bum, touched my legs, touched my hair.
2: Boys saying to girls, "Get your tits out," stuff like that. Oi, oi, gorgeous.
3: Bitch, whore.
4: Slut.
3: Scare, slut.
4: You think, oh, that don't feel right. That's sexual bullying, even if you're not aware.
5: Sexual bullying can be gender-based bullying, bullying of a sexual nature, or sexual harassment. You may not have heard of it, but the chances are you'll see it happening around you all the time.
6: They were picking out girls and targeting girls, sort of making comments about the way we should be. Just say that I should be wearing skirts so they could see my legs, and then they would have a laugh and, like, just take your top off and things like that. At one point, they just tried to spread the rumour that I was a prostitute. They started targeting me and, like, when I was on my own, and they would sort of pin you up against the wall, touch you, and say things to you and that. And I was kind of scared about walking from classes and after school as well, because they would follow me down the road. So I didn't really want to leave school on my own. There was a few teachers that noticed what was going on. It happened in every class, and they never really paid much attention. I don't think she really thought it was anything serious. It kind of changed over the course that all happened. Instead of just sort of pushing and shoving and pinning you up against the wall, they'd be more rough as well. And they would just sort of put their hands up your top or something down your trousers. And, I don't know, I didn't feel like I could do anything. But I probably did freeze. And when they were touching you and things like that, I was... I don't know. Part of me sort of thinks that they must have knew they were upsetting me, because sort of it's not something that sort of you would just do to anyone. But they seemed quite naive at the same time.
5: This story isn't unique. Nearly half of teenage girls have had their bottoms or breasts groped against their will. If sexual bullying is so common, then why isn't it talked about?
1: Sexual bullying is undercover bullying because people aren't aware that it's bullying.
0: Sometimes I think it's hard to know.

0: If you're bullying someone, because they might not speak up and you might not know when their boundaries are, like when you're stepping over them, when you're within them.
1: Slapping on the bum or saying cuddling, like you overlook that because you think it's just normal, like friendship or something like that.
2: There is stuff like jokes, like get your tits up, but I don't really class that as really sexual bullying.
0: Teachers might see it as like just male and females, the way they get along together, but sometimes it's too much and people don't realise that and they go too far.
3: Now I look at it properly, I have sexual bullied some people and you don't know you're doing it. It's just so common.
0: If a boy is too persistent with you, you don't know what to say. You can't talk to anyone about it because it's too much and you might feel stupid. You might feel like to one girl it makes her feel great, but to you it makes you feel really uncomfortable.
4: Sexual bullying affects both girls and boys and is to do with expectations we put on one another about how we should look and behave. The pressure to live up to these expectations can be huge.
3: Boys, as many people may know, we are naturally competitive.
0: If I'm talking to a boy one-to-one, or me and my girls are talking to a boy, then he can be very soft, very genuine, and he doesn't talk about girls like they're an object. Whereas if you see boys talking to other boys, they'll talk about, oh, I had her, I had it, and it's just like she goes from being this girl he likes to this girl he had.
5: In front of my mates, I'd be like, oh yeah, like rah rah rah, like getting into like proper detail of like what I'd want to do with this girl.
3: I know quite a lot of people that have said, yeah, I've had sex with this girl and it never happened, and it's like really like put a girl down, and it's not fair on the girls just to make the boys look better.
6: Like, you hear all the time, you always hear like girls referring to other girls as slags because they've had sex, and maybe it's insecurity because they haven't and they feel like they should do because they're under so much pressure.
0: Boys will sort of be like, yeah, yeah, and it's like, you know it didn't happen, but you can just know he wants to say it did to make him seem like the big man.
4: So where are we getting these ideas about how girls should be and how boys should be? The media messages we get all around us are extremely powerful.
6: Sex is there, like sex is always everywhere, because then you'll see it in shops, you'll see it on billboards, you'll see it on bus stops, like graffiti, magazines, Page Three.
2: Magazines and programmes do like give out a lot of things for teenagers to actually have sex or say they have.
7: Kids want to be like the Pussycat Dolls at the age of like 10, when they shouldn't really be thinking about things like that. They should just be liking their music.
8: If they see Kay Price, for instance, in, you know, a short skirt and a short top with her boobs out, they're going to want to look like her, so they're going to go out and look like that, and then they get named the slag.
6: It's always about appearance. It's always, oh yeah, you've got to look like this, or look like that.
9: Thin, nice breasts, blue eyes.
6: If a boy goes, oh, she's fit, and like if you like a boy, that boy who said it, you're gonna think, oh, if I look like her, he'll like me.
8: Like in Nuts magazine, you get girls that model in it and stuff, but I think boys look at them and they think, oh, of course she's fit, and they expect more from girls.
9: My little nephew, he sits there and he's got Page Three on his like walls, and he's like only like 7. He's like, what the hell? And he's got like tits and that out, and he's like, oh, Lucy Pinder, you got any pictures of Lucy Pinder and all this? Like, I was just like,
3: it's there, and that's why children are becoming like sexually active and stuff like earlier in age.
4: Over half of teenage girls felt they were at least partly to blame for their unwanted sexual experience. It seems many young people feel pressured to act in ways that they aren't always comfortable with.
0: The pressure to be sexually active is massive. Whether you have sex early or late, it shouldn't matter to anyone else, but it does.
7: To have sex, it's like it's fashionable kind of thing. It's not.
10: But it's not only that, like, people, like, 12, think that's what they should be doing, because we're our generation, like, they go out, have sex and stuff, they think, oh, we have to do that, it's kind of what we have to do.
11: If two people have had sex and then there's, like, another girl, then them two people are going to talk about it, kind of, like...
10: Yeah, and there's, like, one that's going to feel like,
11: and then
10: really...
11: one might just feel a bit left out and be like, think, I really need to have sex now.
6: So much peer pressure. Like, if you haven't, then you not need to. If you have, then you don't do it a lot.
0: People expect it from you now. It's an expectation. It's not, oh, wait until it's right. It's just, don't wait until you're 16.
11: Boys especially, I think, they really, like, take the mick out of each other and say, like, oh, blah, blah, blah, hasn't had sex yet, or blah, blah, blah's got a small penis or something.
0: If a boy sees a girl and they know she's a virgin, it's always frowned upon. It's like, why?
6: You feel like you have to boast about it, like you have to tell people. It's like, you have to.
4: More than half of 9 to 19-year-olds have seen pornography online. What effect could this be having on the way we think about each other?
1: pornography for me, you know, as a young adult, I watch it every now and again because it's a boy thing to do, but

0: I do believe it gives the wrong image of women.
1: It's so easy to get hold of sexual material. You can go on the internet, you can type in practically any word and something sexual will come up.
2: I'm not going to say I don't watch pornography, but I'm not going to say that I do, because we're all boys, we all have to have a look.
1: If you went through a normal 15-year-old's phone, they're not even legal for sex, you could still find loads of sexual videos.
3: Men, like, love that kind of thing, and they think you'll think to yourself, like, aren't we good enough?
4: Yeah, that's what they kind of expect.
3: Yeah, like porn as well, like, when they actually do watch porn, they think that's what we're going to be like, but it's totally different.
1: It makes boys see girls in a different way, and I don't necessarily think it's always their fault, because once these magazines make, like, topless girls seem normal, then it's going to be what they expect and it's going to change their views on things.
4: You find in porn that a lot of, with girl porn, that they're very forward going, whereas not many girls are forward going.
3: Like, no.
4: They wait for the boy to make the move kind of thing, whereas on porn,
3: they're not embarrassed.
4: They're not embarrassed, they're very
3: hardcore.
4: Open about it.
5: Nearly 40% of young people have received unwanted sexual images on their mobile phone. Technology is making sex and sexual material a part of everyday life.
1: Girls nowadays will send pictures of themselves topless to boys because they think it's normal, because they see it in the papers, they see it on telly, in movies, and they see models and they think, that's what I want to be.
6: Out of 100, I'd say about 45% of my mates have showed me naked pictures of their girlfriends.
0: I had a friend who recorded herself on her phone as a treat for her boyfriend, and they split up, and he sent it around the whole school, and it got around loads of schools and stuff.
1: She wasn't embarrassed by it, she was proud, and she'd lost her sense of awe, and she liked being this kind of object. So I think that shows that sometimes it grooms girls into being someone. It's not always bullying in a violent way or a horrible way. It can just change who they are.
7: Lads put more pressure on the girls to make videos of themselves or take dirty pictures of themselves because they're in a group of young lads, and if their mates have got videos of their birds on their phone and pictures, they're going to want it as well.
0: There might be men out there that's got that video on their phone or on their PC. So it's quite disturbing to think about, really.
5: At the very least, sexual bullying is annoying, but it can also have serious consequences. 20,000 young people decide to skip school every day as a result of bullying.
8: Sexual bullying will affect someone in, like, many ways. They might feel insecure about themselves.
2: It is horrible to experience. It's not nice. It doesn't make you feel any better about yourself.
4: The girl being known as a slag is not a very good thing, and a lot of girls get depressed over things like that.
9: Really don't like it when girls bitch about each other.
3: Yeah.
9: You hear about, like, someone's got a reputation for being a slag and other people might be called frigid.
2: This girl looked at me and she said, oh, why have you got condoms? You're never going to use them. And even if she did mean it as a joke, I did think that was a bit out of order, because I wouldn't have said that to her it did hurt.
6: My mate spread the rumour about me and my ex-girlfriend about having a very dirty experience of sex.
10: You feel uncomfortable with coming to school every day with, like, knowing that that's going to happen.
6: It just made me feel really, like, dirty, sick.
9: They might have no one to speak to, they might be embarrassed, or they might even be scared of what the person bullying them would do. And they might feel like maybe they're just weird.
5: Nearly a quarter of 14-year-olds have been forced to have sex or do something sexual against their will. Could there be any connection between things that might go on in a playground and serious sexual assault?
10: Sexual bullying, like, could be connected to more serious things, that it could lead to that, like sexual assault in streets and stuff. Like rape.
1: With sexual bullying being so normal in schools particularly, that rape, not at the moment, I think it's still a really bad thing, but I think it'll be made a lot less terrible.
8: Rape and, like, sexual, like, crimes are going to become more, oh, it's all right, it's happened before. And if I can touch a girl like this, I'm allowed to go further. It's only that little bit further.
3: Some people, like, make jokes as well about rape. Like, they don't know, they could be sitting next to someone that got raped and is really scared to speak out or have spoken out and not feel comfortable, and yet they're, like, making a laugh of it and thinking it's hilarious.
1: Because boys are so used to, like, touching girls in different ways and making them feel like they have no way to escape, a rapist doing it, just taking it too far and doing it somewhere where no one can see, isn't going to be seen as the worst thing ever anymore.
5: So sexual bullying could be anything from name-calling, touching someone inappropriately, right through to sexual assault. If you were being sexually bullied, what would you do?
11: You just need to know when the right moment is to say, that's it, I've had enough.
1: You don't want to say it to anyone because they'll think, oh, well, you're overreacting about this a bit, so can't you grow up?
3: You don't know with, like, teachers. You can trust them, but you're not sure if they're going to go and tell another teacher.
1: I think I'd probably talk eventually to my friends, but I wouldn't talk to my mum.
11: When I was getting sexually bullied, I went to the peer support, and till I did that, it finally stopped, but all my confidence is only just starting to repair itself, and I've only just started going back out and making new friends.

0: Wake Up Shake Up is something that we do every single morning. It just only takes 5 minutes. The whole school join in, and all the teaching assistants, teachers, everybody, and also parents. We really encourage parents to join in. It's a fantastic thing for the whole school community. The idea of Wake Up and Shake Up is to give the children a quick blast in the morning to wake them up and get them ready for the day, and it's just a little bit of extra exercise, and it's super for just getting everybody going really in the mornings.
1: Standing on the playground doing the exercises, it obviously wakes the parents up. The younger children enjoy seeing their brothers and sisters doing it, and I think for the neighbours and for the parents it's lovely to see the children all as one big school community.
2: Wake Up Shake Up is only one physical activity that the children here get to enjoy. Lowercroft also offers a wide variety of yoga-based activities to every child here. First on the agenda is the Juniors Before School Yoga Club, run by Deanne on a Thursday morning.
0: We're going to start with the tree pose, doing this to practice our balance, which will help in all areas of our lives. Take your foot up your leg, make sure your knees out to the side, down. Hold it there, up, and relax. Yoga can offer children a variety of benefits. Firstly, it's an exercise that all children can access. It's non-competitive, so it really appeals to a huge variety of children because there's not that competitive element to it. It can improve coordination, it can improve concentration, it can calm you down, it's good for flexibility, and it's also good for children with conditions like asthma. It can really help the deep breathing. As you breathe out, just see if you can relax a little bit further into that stretch. So as you breathe out, see if you can sink a little bit further down. Sit up. Let's come out of that pose. So lie flat down on your backs, feet flat on the floor, knees to the ceiling. Then stretch your legs out straight. And then you're going to push your knees up. And you're going to rest one knee on your forehead and rest your other leg on your foot. You're there. Then when you're ready, just two legs straight up and rest your other knee on your forehead. And rest your leg on your foot. That's it, well done. Just hold it there. Right, go and roll up again. Now use your hands. If you're struggling a bit, use your hands to support your lower back. Right, that's it. Try and get your knee on your forehead. Straighten that leg up. Well done. And roll back down. And just gently roll back down from it. Brilliant, well done.
3: It is supposed to be especially beneficial to children with SCN because it's

something that they can access at their own level. And there are specific exercises like the tortoise, which is a real good calming one, and for children with autism it can really help them find a space that they can go within themselves and just give themselves a bit of time to deal with situations.

0: can I go? And when she comes back at night, she's lovely, she's calm, she's serene, and she even has us doing it in the lounge, which is absolutely excellent. The moves are unbelievable.
1: As the yoga proved so popular, the school obtained funding through the Sports Coordinator Partnership for a yoga professional in the form of Janine Hurley from yoga company Yo Yogis. Janine set up an after-school yoga club for infants.
2: I was requested to come in through the Healthy Skills Initiative, and I run a 6-week block of sessions with the school during the school day. From there, it generated such an interest, they really loved it, that we developed an after-school activity. And the really good thing about it is I can take a lot of infant children, which a lot of after-school activities aren't necessarily pitched at, so it's fantastic for a different group, really, key stage one. Can you make your feet really, really strong and pull your toes back, and then can you point your feet forward and then take them back out again? That's really nice. And we're going to warm up our hip areas, so we're just going to do a little bit of rowing. Fantastic. And can you rock your babies, guys? Can you give your babies a rock? Oh, that's very nice. Excellent. Yoga's all about the union between your mind and your body, and it basically takes on all the different areas. So we look at healthy eating, we look at our relationships with others, and we look about how to breathe, which is really important as well. A lot of children breathe through their mouths, and it's really good to breathe through your nose. We also look to a lot of coping techniques as well. They're under an awful lot of stress with SATs and other kind of exams, so we look at tools to guide them through, so before they go into exam they know how to regulate the breathing, and they know how to build confidence with certain postures as well. So we're going to just sit, and we're just going to close our eyes, and we're just going to feel the other person breathing. So close your eyes, and I'd like you to put your right hand on the person's left knee. Now this is a bit tricky, isn't it? Behind them. Excellent. Now I'd like you to put your hands on the person's knees behind you. It's really nice, or as far as you can go. That's lovely.

0: checking out the vibe like we always do, just hanging, girl, till I found you.
1: When you do it in the morning, you feel all refreshed and it's good. When you go back into class, you feel better.
2: It's not like a competition, so it's non-competitive, so then there's no winners and no losers.
3: If you're, like, really angry, it, like, calms you down because you're not thinking about it, and it helps you, like, get over what you're angry about.
4: My favourite bit about yoga is when you do the mouse. Because if you have a headache, it helps you get rid of it.
5: It does take a difference on me at home, because when my brother and sister annoy me, it sort of calms me down. So instead of, like, pushing them away and everything, I just go up into my room, yoga for it or something.
6: Back in the classroom, Deanne puts yoga to good use with her Year 1 class.
7: Yoga can be used in the classroom to either calm the children down or to stimulate the children. In some instances, for example, after lunch times and they're coming in, they're all boisterous, we can do some techniques which just calm them down by getting them to concentrate on their breathing, so then they're ready for the afternoon. Now, can you remember one of the exercises we do in yoga? With our fingers, the washing machine. We're going to breathe in and we're going to blow out. Breathe in, blow out. One more time, breathe in. So now we're all sitting up straight, beautifully calm, ready to start our afternoon lessons. Well done, bears. If they've been sitting on the carpet for a while and they need livening up a bit because they're all a bit, it's been sitting still for too long, you can do an exercise like the lion, which is just used to stimulate them again, just to get them motivated, ready for whatever you're doing next.
8: Do you remember in yoga how we do the lion?
9: Yeah.
8: So hands on desk. We're going to stick our tongues out as far as we can on the count of three and roar. Ready? One, two, three.
6: Yeah. The yoga phenomenon doesn't even stop there. Janine also comes in to teach yoga during PE sessions, but it's yoga with a difference, storytelling.
10: The great way of using stories through yoga, especially for Key Stage 1, is that you can tie it into a theme with your school. So we could be

0: doing Harvest Festival Week, or it could be Halloween, or it could be any kind of Healthy Schools Week, and I can tailor any story to what the topic is during that term. So it's great to tie things in. It just gives that extra element that everything's working together as well. You ready? And then over time, the three little pigs grew and grew. They got bigger and bigger and bigger and bigger and bigger until they were as nearly as big as the house. Woo! Mummy pig said to them, little pigs, I love you very, very much, but you're going to have to go and find some houses of your own. So she gave them a really great big hug this way, and she hugged them that way. So the three little pigs set off. They started off by walking through the mud. So are we ready to slowly walk round and walk through the mud? They reached up really high to the sunshine, and then they squelch all the way down into the mud. They reached up really high, and they squelched all the way down. Yoga is very based around nature, so in a lot of the stories we bring in a lot of natural elements, and a lot of the yoga poses are traditionally animal elements in yoga anyway, so we will use those within the story. So we'll have dogs and we'll have cats, and we just use that to weave the story together. We can also go from place to place, so you can have bridges and other ways to move around, which is helping the child stay active and using the imagination as well. Through the Every Child Matters program, we realise that there's different ways of learning as well, and it promotes a different style of learning. Not everybody learns in the same way, and yoga helps bring out their creativity. And he went chop chop chop chop chop chop chop chop chop chop chop chop chop chop chop chop chop chop chop chop, and he made himself a house door. Well, this little pig stepped into his house and he thought, I would really love a cup of tea. So he decided to make himself a cup of tea. Are we all ready? We're going to make ourselves a teapot. So if you can just put your foot out to the side and the other one behind you, put your hand on the hips as the handle and get your teapots ready. And he sat down really, really happy. And he all squat down for me with his nice cup of tea, and it was really, really hot. And he drank it all up. Well, the other little pigs got fed up with walking. There were two more little pigs, and they decided to hitch a ride on the bumpy truck. So we're all going to get ready to get on our bumpy trucks. Everybody get your legs out in front of you. Check your gear sticks ready.
1: My classes tend to be a bit more of the pure form of yoga when we're just doing the different postures. Janine coming in has brought a whole new side to it. Very noisy class, very fun for the younger children, which has really helped me see how I can do it differently for the younger children through the storytelling.
0: The way I want to develop yoga within the skill community is to bring it to all different levels. So maybe organise classes for the teachers. I'm also looking to bring in a teenage element as well. I'm finding it works fantastically, especially with the year 11 girls, which I know that the schools find really hard to engage in any kind of sporting activity. So hopefully yoga can have something that they can take with them. The good thing about yoga is it does not need to be practiced with anything, so it can be practiced anywhere as well. So whatever is learnt in school can be transformed into the home, can be transformed into the classroom, or can be transformed into a PE lesson as well. So it's fantastic.

0: How do you keep the interest of secondary English pupils who are more interested in the paparazzi than the literati? Well, we might just have three solutions for you. A CD-ROM featuring the latest Hollywood blockbuster.
1: What we're going to do, you're going to watch the trailer for The Lion, the Witch and the Wardrobe. You're going to write nothing. I just want you to take in the images.
0: Support materials for teaching reading.
2: What kind of adventure do you think Michael, who is the main character in Kensuke's Kingdom, what kind of adventure do you think he's going to have?
0: And finally, an IT tool that makes mincemeat of complex text. What will our panel of secondary English experts think? Well, find out here on Resource Review.

0: Joining me to recommend today's resources is Shona Walton. Shona is General Inspector of English and Drama for Warwickshire LEA. On the panel, we have Simon Gibbons, Programme Leader for Secondary PGCE at De Montfort University, and we also have Adrian Blight, Director of Imagine Education. Welcome to you all. Thanks very much for coming.
1: Thank you.
0: Shona, without further ado, let's kick off with your first choice of resource. It's an interactive CD-ROM based around the recent film about the Chronicles of Narnia. Now, can you explain this resource to us and why you like it?
1: Yes, well, the best thing about this resource is that it's free. It's one of a series of CDs that come from the Film Education Unit, which is an outfit based in London, and it's got extracts from the text, it's got interviews with people, it's got a range of other resources that stimulate creativity, and above all, it sends children, young learners, into the media text.
0: Great. Well, before we discuss this resource any further, let's have a look at it in use. We took a peek into the wardrobe, into the magical world of college high school, where Damon Richardson was using the resource with his Year 9 class.
2: Right, what we're going to do, you're going to watch the trailer for The Lion, the Witch and the Wardrobe. You're going to write nothing. I just want you to take in the images.
3: I use the resource to springboard a discussion on genre. From that, they then began to identify the key elements that were scripted on the CD-ROM.
4: There's no such thing as a sound wave.
2: Absolutely. First man. Right, OK, we're going to watch that.
3: The long-term plan for this piece is for the students to then write their own piece of fantasy writing within this genre, adapting some of the rules, codes and conventions that they see modelled through the trailer today.
2: OK, what's special about the lion?
5: It's going to get him engrossed in the film, so if I say a talking lion, you're going to be like, wow.
3: So from that, they would then lift what the typical characters are, what the settings would be and how those settings changed, and what different subgenres the Narnia trailer would dovetail into. What's good about the CD is that it was quite handy just to be able to deliver a whole package and roll it out to a class.
2: Right, we're gonna have to
3: it's handle. Very colourful, it's very easy to navigate, which is great for the kids. It isn't terribly confusing in any way.
2: Right, OK, characters that are everyday.
3: From a teacher's perspective, however, it would really benefit if we could enlarge, for example, clips of movies, if we could enlarge font. And despite trying again, I couldn't activate the sound on the CD-ROM at all. I struggled sometimes to see where the links with the National Curriculum Framework were. A lot of the tasks that I looked through seemed quite purposeless and rather ambiguously worded. I would certainly use it again, most definitely with Year 7, perhaps as an introductory topic. Ultimately, yeah, in terms of it is for free, it's good value for money, it isn't something I don't think I would particularly seek out otherwise.

0: Shona, technical problems aside, what the teacher really liked about this resource was that it was free. He didn't seem to really like that much else about it.
1: Well, it is free, but it's also one of a series. You can have as many as they produce for nothing. It's not going to be the mainstay of your curriculum, but to develop visual vocabulary and to relate a scene in a text, print text, to a scene, the same scene in a visual text, then it does that very readily, very easily, very easy to navigate.
0: And the pupils are not going to become kind of fixated by bits of the film that they might have seen?
1: I think that's the teacher's skill. It's always a danger, but it is the teacher's skill in taking it back through to the print text and making the comparisons.
0: OK. Well, Simon, what do you think about this particular CD-ROM?
2: Well, I mean, I agree. I think it's a good resource. I actually think it's better if it's used in smaller groups with kids. I mean, the teacher there was using it with the whole class, and actually he was making that point about the images being quite small on the screen. I think that's because it's really designed to be used by kids on a single-use computer. I mean, and the activities they do on it, where they do particular activities about setting or genre or whatever, and then they pick out bits of images or bits of the story they want to choose, and then they build up a storybook or story box, it says in the CD, and they use that to produce their own story at the end. So it seems to me to be a really good resource.
0: Adrian, what do you think?
3: I think it's a very professionally produced resource. Film education do produce excellent resources generally. A lot of interactivity, live visual media, as well as drag and drop techniques for the students to get involved with. That's as cool. Shona said, there's gaming elements in this CD as well, which is engaging for students.
0: I mean, it's bringing ICT into secondary English.
3: Absolutely, which is a very good thing if it's done properly. I think that nothing comes for free, and the cost in here is some assumptions that the teacher could make. Firstly, that it will engage students because it's about a modern film, and that isn't necessarily true.
0: Does it lose its appeal after the hype of the film being has kind of dissipated?
1: I think that is part of the danger, and that's why I like this as a resource, the film education resource, because they're always on general release, out comes the CD. And so, yeah, you catch it while the wave's there.
0: OK, well, thank you all very much. Now let's move on to Shona's second choice of resource, which is more almost a methodology than a resource. It's the guided reading packs. Shona, explain this resource to us.
1: Yes, I have to say my choice of materials today was to push the envelope in terms of pedagogy, not just to say, wow, this is a real turn-on. Nate produced some excellent materials, and this guided reading pack builds on the national curriculum invention, really, of guided reading. It's key to understand that there is an introduction which you have to buy separately, and that introduction explores the pedagogy and the methodology of guided reading, which is a small group activity for 5, 6 students within the larger context of a class.
0: Well, thank you very much. We went back to College High School to see how teacher Sharon Green got on applying guided reading to Kensky's Kingdom with her Year 8 class.
4: The resource that I was using today was the Nate guided reading pack, and I was also using hard copies of Kensuke's Kingdom.
5: Our objectives today then are to identify the effects of change upon Michael, who is the main character in Kensuke's Kingdom.
4: Today we started off by introducing the text. We read the opening 2 paragraphs and we thought about why the author had written them in that way.
5: What I want us to do then, we're going to carry on reading, and then I'm going to set you a task, and I'm going to work with some people individually. We're going to do a little bit of guided reading.
4: The group around the outside were set a number of tasks, and whilst they were doing that, the guided reading group in the centre were working intensely, looking at the changes for Michael and his family and finding quotations that showed that.
5: Is that for the children or the parents?
6: The parents.
5: Splendid. Can I hear one of them then?
6: It was before the redundantly.
4: I do think that it was a good resource. I think it was quite easy to follow. There were certain parts of it that got a little bit complicated, but I'm sure that as you're working through the pack, it becomes easy to follow. And I think what I liked about it was that a lot of it was quite generic as well. They were looking at quite open things like character and mood, looking at changes in character throughout. So I think that's something that you can apply to any novel, really. And the only thing that I would probably change about it, and I don't think that it's a major flaw, but I think perhaps it could have been a little bit clearer about some of the lesson plans. That for me, they weren't quite the way that I'm used to planning myself. And I think that towards the end of the lesson, when you pull it all together, it's really, really important to make sure that everyone kind of like feels involved.
5: I want everyone to have something while I check on what everyone else is doing, okay?
4: I think they quite enjoyed it. I think the group in the middle certainly enjoyed it. I do think they represent good value for money, particularly because the lesson plans are quite specific, so I think that if you're looking for something to teach for a specific text, that amount of money for the Kensuke's Kingdom Pack isn't particularly much for what you're actually getting. And as for the Guided Reading Pack, I think it's full of so many good hints and tips. I think it's a good, worthwhile investment.
0: Well, Shona, a good response from our teacher there, but Sharon did say at first she found it quite hard to get into.
1: Yes, it's quite dense, and you do need to have a lot of sympathy with the methodology before you approach the materials themselves, because they're very detailed.
0: Now, let's open up and see what the panel think. Adrian, do you think there's a danger that teachers become too reliant on a resource like this?
3: I think it's a really important consideration for a teacher to have, is that the ultimate guide for a student is the teacher. So this can support them on a journey that they're already been guided in. It doesn't replace the teacher and has to be used sparingly and appropriately. And I think, as Shona said, there's enough depth in that resource to be out effectively.
0: Simon, what do you think of this guided reading style of teaching?
2: Well, I'm in a number of minds, really. The pack in itself kind of goes halfway towards getting teachers to do it, but doesn't give them enough, I don't think. I think there should be more there. I think it's really just taking a popular book and giving you a few lesson plans, and there's a sort of, it's kind of dipping the toe in guided reading, but it's not really doing it in the way that I understand guided reading really should work.
1: Well, I can't agree with him, because for me, it's a scaffold for teachers to enable them to have a go at something.
2: Yeah, but I don't think the pack really explains what the methodology is all about. I mean, it kind of takes a few isolated quotes from a couple of people like Traves and whatever. I mean, that's not where the guided reading philosophy's come from, as far as I understand it. It's a lot more structured than that in terms of the kind of theory that underpins it. And I think the book should have been more upfront about it. And I think teachers should be engaging with the theory behind guided reading more explicitly and just being told a few things by, you know, Peter Traves and...
1: Well, they can get that from the national strategies.
2: It's not... The theory isn't in the national strategy. There's a whole lot of structures in that. That's my problem with it.
0: Well, an interesting resource there. I'm sorry, Adrian, have to cut you off, because we are going to move on to an ICT resource, your third choice resource. Something a bit different. It's called Cruncher. Tell us about this one, Shane.
1: Cruncher is part of the teachit.co.uk package. But Cruncher is a new element which collapses texts, which enable the teacher and the explorer, as they call the learner in this case, to explore it in all sorts of different ways, to manipulate it. If you were to take, let's say, the whole of Richard II and collapse the text, you get a whole bunch of verbs. You say, right, take me out the verbs. When you get those words all together, you begin to speculate about what is this text about? What might the characters, the events, the themes, the concerns of the characters in this play be from looking at one word class?
0: Shona, can I just clarify one point about Cruncher? It's free if you're a member of Teachit, is that right? But that's about £500 membership.
1: Yeah, that is the disadvantage. No, it would be expensive for just Cruncher.
0: Mm, you certainly would, Simon.
2: Yeah, I mean, I like it as an ideas workshop and a forum, but I struggle with the fact that so much of it is kind of just off-the-shelf stuff and prevents teachers thinking for themselves, I think.
0: Adrian, do you share that concern about Teachit? I mean, we're talking about Cruncher, really, but to get to Cruncher, you've got to get past all these tasty lesson plans.
3: That's right, and I think the core of being a teacher is to share knowledge with people, and to have to charge for that sharing of knowledge doesn't sit very comfortably with me. I think teachers should collaborate and share resources online freely.
0: So really what we need is Cruncher as a standalone resource somewhere.
1: Put it to them.
0: OK. I'm afraid that's all we've got time for today. But to recap, the three resources that we looked at were The Chronicles of Narnia interactive CD-ROM from Film Education, The Guided Reading Pack from Nate, and finally, The Cruncher, included in membership to teachit.works from Teachit UK Limited. For more information about all of the resources that we've discussed today, go to our website. It's teachers.tv/resource-review. Or if you want to, email us. We're at resource-review@teachers.tv. So all that remains for me to do is to say a very big thank you to our panel, to Shona, to Simon, and to Adrian. Thank you for joining us. We'll see you next time on Resource Review. Bye-bye.

0: teachers. So you have new teachers. One problem in new teachers is, I feel, is students are not engaged, right? Think about it. Engagement a problem. Now, what do I do? I say one good method for engaging students is to use questioning. Like Ajahn, like Dr. Gusne was saying, that writing the main point. So questioning strategies. So what I do is I say, okay, I will teach mentee. I will talk to mentees about, they are all new teachers, how to use questioning in the classroom. Okay, so what do I do? Mastery. Number one, tinang. What do? I try to find out all the good questioning strategies and help them practice in the classroom every day. So every day they do, what is a good questioning strategy? Number one, you enter the class and you tell, okay, I have a question, the teacher says. Number one, let me write down the question. So you go to the class and ask questions. Then after that, before you end the class, you raise some question for students to think about before they come next time. So you apply, to ask them to apply questioning strategies so they master those questioning strategies to engage students, number one. Number two, social persuasion. Teacher apply questioning strategies to engage student and you say, oh, that was interesting how you engage them in the beginning. And in the end, you ask the question. The teacher says, oh, that's good. I can engage students with questioning. I feel more confidence in engagement. Vicarious modeling, I tell them, why not you go to Gigabytes, Ajahn Gigabytes classroom? And she uses questioning strategies to engage students. And she can model, and they go to their classroom, and they say, oh, Ajahn, I never thought how to engage them using questioning the way she does it. Maybe that strategy I can try in my classroom, modeling. And physiological factor, clearly, if you are doing all these things and teachers have low level of an anxiety, they will feel more and more confidence in engaging students. So your objective is to use questioning strategies to support engagement, and you provide them mastery, you give them feedback, social persuasion, you give them modeling, and you try to keep your anxiety, and then over time, they develop more self-efficacy, teaching self-efficacy to promote student engagement, to promote active learning in the classroom, and they are less likely to say after 2 years of teaching, bye-bye. A lot of teachers quit teaching because they don't feel they have a lot of self-efficacy.
1: ก็คือค่อยๆไปอะค่ะทีละเรื่องนะคะเมื่อก่อนดิฉันก็เป็นนะคือคิดว่าครูรับไหวไงให้หมดไงแล้วก็ดูหมดเหมือนกันอะไรเงี้ยปรากฏว่าเราก็ไม่ไหวครูก็ไม่ไหวเหมือนกันก็คือค่อยๆนะคะพี่เลี้ยงต้องใจเย็นแล้วก็ดูว่าเราโฟกัสในเรื่องอะไรก่อนแล้วก็ค่อยๆไปทีละหัวข้อให้มันเป็นคอนเทนต์สเปซิฟิกให้ผู้รับคำปรึกษาและตัวเราเองอะไรคะรับรู้ซึ่งกันและกันอะว่าเราจะเข้าไปเมนเทอร์อะไรเราจะเป็นเมนเทอร์อะไรก่อนตอนนี้แล้วเมนทีก็รู้ว่าเมนเ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
0: อาจารย์มี
2: I just wonder about the vicarious experiences. When we talk about vicariouses, we think about the model, base model, right? How about the not very good one? Can we use that as a model? Because like, it has two sides of, yeah.
0: So if you don't have a good modeling, right? Okay, I think that's a good point. The idea of vicarious experience, the word vicarious means I don't do myself. I have somebody with me, my friend or my mentor or my teacher, who actually show me how they are doing in their classroom. Right. Now, the question is, your question is, if that person is not a good model, then I will not benefit in developing my self-efficacy. Yes. Yeah, you may be, my point is that if that person has something positive and

0: something negative, it may still have positive effect on you because you can see things they are doing in the classroom, yeah. Right?
1: My question is like, for example, when you give example about engagement, we see in the two class, they have totally different. One class have very good and student engaged in that class,
2: yes.
1: But one really like passive learning. And is that okay if we ask the teacher in the school to observe both classroom,
2: yeah.
1: And to compare the differences between two,
2: yeah.
1: Classrooms?
2: Yeah.
1: But my question is, the follow-up question is, how we not make another class feel bad, like,
2: yeah, yeah.
1: They are not good.
2: Yeah, yeah.
1: Yes, this is my question.
0: Okay. I think these are really important issues. What I would like you to do is, I think what we have to do is, in this case, this is very important because sometimes teachers feel noijai very easily, right? And or I also can feel noijai, anybody can feel noijai. What you have to do is, you have to tell them, look, I think this is constructive criticism. Constructive criticism is this way, that you say, look, you know what? What is engagement? What is engagement? Engagement is, you can say, let's have five criteria of engagement, right? There are many criteria. Engagement is, students are talking to each other about content, what they are learning. Quigan, they're talking to each other. So they're engaged because they're talking. Students are saying, oh, I have a question about the content. Not question that I have to go to the bathroom. No, they have a question about some content. So we will say, we will try to agree and find out some evidence of student-children engagement. Right. Then we observe two classrooms. We say, in which classroom there was more engagement than in the other classroom? Then we don't need to say, this classroom is really bad. No, we don't need to say. We will say, in this classroom, using this criteria, there was more engagement. But there may be so many things better in this classroom also. But we are only focused on management, engagement. And that way nobody feels bad because you are looking at a criteria. Because I think one of the problems is no classroom is bad and no classroom is perfect. All classrooms are different and teachers are doing different things. So you can say, in this classroom, teacher planned the lesson very well. But for some reason, students were not engaged and asking questions. What happened? What was different? What can the teacher do so that you don't criticize one teacher? You tell all teachers that we all can grow on different criterias, right? I think that's how I look at it. I don't think there is a perfect classroom, maybe. Every classroom has some great things. Okay, one more thing. Think about inquiry-based science teaching. There is no one best inquiry-based science teaching. Different teachers can engage their students in inquiry in different way. Maybe there are 5-10 good examples of inquiry-based science teaching. I think if you do like that, then all teachers will feel that they can all do it, right? Otherwise, now I think we will come to that later, the idea of social comparison. So I think the issue you are raising is the issue of social comparison. And we will come back to that topic later after lunch.
3: ค่ะโอเคคือมีคำถามว่าพอเราบอกว่าให้การที่เป็น vicarious experience คือให้เห็น good model good model 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

0: in my view.
1: And how about the real kids but not in the real room?
0: Well, you can. We have a kid that is also quite good because we have the kids coming from the school, and they come to, like, for example, if we want to teach teachers about inquiry based, so we can ask students from the school, neighboring school, to come here, and then they can do teaching with those group of students. We can do that, but this is also not the same as exactly real teaching, because you know why? Children, when they know you are my teacher, is very different relationship than if somebody comes as a guest and all, they will behave very differently. So
1: or maybe the classroom setting, like the formal and informal. ก็คืออาจารย์บอกว่าถ้าเป็นแบบติตะเป็น pre-service 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
0: yeah but it is useful so there is no problem I mean I'm not against anything I mean whatever experience you provide
1: แต่ก็น่าจะเป็นประโยชน์ another question is ifHow to provide suggestion or comments on for teachers teaching in case if how should we like go straightforward for the comments or if we do that is it okay for the teacher feeling?
0: I personally feel we don't know most people don't know how to give feedback.Actually, this is a very big problem in professional development. We don't know how to give constructive feedback. Sometimes what we say, oh, Dina, everything very good, is not helpful to the person. Actually, many teachers in universities, not only in Thailand, in US also, they don't know how to give feedback to their students. It's a very big problem. We don't know in professional development how to give feedback to the teachers. We really don't.I will tell you what I do. I think one of the best strategies as a teacher to give feedback is, if I'm with the teachers, here is what I do. I say, look, I'm going to come. If you want, I can join you in your classroom. Okay? I can join you in a classroom. But I want to know from you, what is the most important thing for you as a teacher?What is the most important thing? If a teacher says, for me, the most important thing is management, classroom management. Teacher says, for me, the most important thing is I want my students to think. Then I say, okay, you want your students to think. How do you assess if students are thinking? How do you know if students are thinking? So what I'm going to do is I'm going to go to your class.And we will use this rubric and this criteria, and I will use this criteria to give you suggestion, and I will note down every time I observe that students are really engaged and thinking and asking questions. Then I give you feedback, and I comment based on the criteria. Now the point is, teacher doesn't feel that I am supervising them.They have decided the criteria with you how they want to be observed. So the criteria of observation must be negotiated between mentor and mentee. Because when you negotiate the criteria, teacher owns the criteria. It's not your criteria, it's their criteria they share.And based on that criteria, you give them feedback, they know how they will be assessed. And I think this is the issue, we will talk about it. Dr. Kuslin and I will talk more about it. There is a big difference between assessment and evaluation. So when you give feedback to the teacher, do not evaluate them. Just assess them.If you evaluate them and make a judgment, they will feel really they will feel, you know, low.
1: ก็คืออาจารย์เคบอกว่าไม่มีใครบอกได้

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1: yeah.
0: so they
1: So it's basically about lesson planning. So I think one of the things which teachers, actually curriculum design is so important. I was just talking to Dr. Kusleen just now during the lunch that I think many times many teachers and even administrators doesn't understand that curriculum which we teach in the classroom is not just about, there are different things in curriculum. What is on the paper is one thing. How you implement is another thing. And I think that sometimes people confuse it. And the teachers, the new teachers, have to understand. Now, here are the three things I say in curriculum planning. They have to understand what is the idea behind curriculum, behind the material. What is the idea behind it? What is the idea means, what is the perspective, what are the assumptions, and what is the approach, practical strategies, and blah, blah, blah. So they have to understand curriculum background. They have to understand how is it put together, how do you design lesson, what is a good lesson, how to organize it. And then they have to think about, how will I implement it? And what will work? So implementation is about teacher, materials, and students. Same program in different contexts will have different implementations. So you have to mentor them about the whole process, and that is challenging. And I think that you're right.
0: อาจารย์ก็เสริมว่าเราเมนเทอร์เรื่องการสร้าง lesson plan ก็จริงก็ดีนะคะแต่ว่าในเรื่องของ curriculum เนี่ยมันจะต้องไปจนกระทั่งถึง implementation 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lesson plan ไป implement แล้วมันได้ผลไหมนะคะ
2: We have example aboutproblem in classroom management about new teacher. We have new teacher come to school so much and then we can, they cannot control about in the class because the student we really naughty now. And then we suggest about we will keep going. We will say keep going and cheer up always and suggest to look about another class and mentor suggestto use about
1: technique strategies with it
2: another use about technique in the class when look and keep it to use in the class too and mentor find a new cafe new cafe to suggest because we feel good when we go outLike that.
1: Yeah. So basically, if you are teaching about classroom management strategies, you have to not only give them some techniques they can practice to manage their children, right? So that they develop some mastery experiences. You also give them feedback and suggestions. You also model how to use those strategies in the classroom so they can see somebody else how they do it and I can also do like them. And so these are all the ways to build their self-efficacy in classroom management strategy so that they feel more comfortable in the classroom. I think one of the things, as I was saying earlier, is it has to be topic specific. What does teacher need? Specific area.Classroom management, and then you focus on apply the model. So you have to have specific area, not just I want to improve teaching. Teaching about what? Teaching has many aspects, right? So.
0: คือว่าเรื่องของการให้การช่วยเหลือใน4องค์ประกอบเนี้ยก็ตามที่เพื่อนเราบอกก็คืออันนี้นะแต่ว่าที่อาจารย์ให้ suggestion ก็คือว่าการจัดการชั้นเรียนมันมีตั้งหลายเรื่อง specificว่า

0: As we start today's lesson, what I want to do is just get a little bit of a survey from you, okay?
1: It's a universally accepted fact that girls generally don't do well in physics. But Barry Burndes of Latimer School in Edmonton is convinced that the girls in his class are every bit as good at physics as the boys.
0: Girls are not bad at physics at all. Girls are equally as good as boys at physics, and they just need to realise that.
1: Whether they achieve their potential or not is down to Barry as a teacher. But he's confident that using the five rules of girls in physics, he will engage his audience.
0: Anybody part of their journey today by bus? Expecting a few more hands going up. And finally, at least one other, cars. Oh dear. Now, does that mean that you're lazy, or does that mean mummy and daddy are just very kind to you? I won't ask that question. Okay, we won't ask that question. But today I'm thinking particularly about some ideas of physics that are related to buses and cars.
1: Observing today's lesson is Martin Hollins of the Institute of Physics. He's keen to see whether Barry's use of these rules is effective.
2: Well, he started off the lesson in an irresistible way. How did you come here? You know, it's a question that everybody can answer, and nobody feels at a disadvantage. So there's not been a drawing out of anything particularly for the girls, but he knows that the sort of questions he's asking can be answered equally well by all of them.
1: So, Barry has started strongly. But what are the five rules for girls in physics? Number one, make it relevant so the pupils see the point of the learning. Two, be a matchmaker. Group the pupils as you want them. Three, ideas are king. Welcome ideas from pupils. Four, know the students. Five, passion is important. A teacher's passion for the subject will enthuse the pupils. Although these rules are not specifically applicable to girls only, they do help to give the girls a bit more consideration in a subject that has traditionally been male-dominated. Well, those are the rules. But how is Barry going to score? He already has a point for his introduction.
0: Try and think as wide as possible, as many reasons as you can possibly think of. Be imaginative as well about why somebody might have on the back of their car a sign which says keep your distance. So, Nicholini.
3: If they have to like brake suddenly and there's like enough space so the other car don't crash into it.
0: Great, excellent, thank you. Now, I want you to imagine that you're travelling along on a motorway, somebody in the car in front, their brake lights come on. What I want you to think about is what processes take place, what things are going to happen between those brake lights coming on

0: and you ending up stationary. So groups of three, 3 minutes, bullet points, but I want you to all end up with those bullet points in your books.
1: That's another point for Barry. Using the matchmaker rule, he's already arranged the class into all-girl or all-boy groups.
0: Girls get turned off physics because very early on in their science career, they end up being, if you like, almost bullied out of the subject by boys during lessons. Boys get very dominating.
2: Double six.
3: Six.
4: How are you doing? Four. Six. Why have I only got five?
5: I've got five.
2: You're not enough, that's why.
0: You notice that the youngsters are grouped in the room so that the girls sit with each other and the boys sit with each other. Although a group of girls will be, you know, opposite a group of boys. But I like the girls to be able to work together so that, you know, the boys don't take over. And now I need to select to get their ideas. So, Laura, who's your spokesperson? Megan. I'm going to write your ideas on the board, and then we will see if we can all feedback some ideas about your ideas, okay? So, bright lights, come on.
6: The person in the car sees the lights.
0: Person sees lights. Good, got that one?
6: Your brain turns, sends a message to your foot.
1: There he goes again. Barry not only knows his students by name, he also knows who will be confident enough to answer questions in front of the class.
0: One of the things that you have to think about when you're asking youngsters either to answer a question or to be involved in a demonstration is, will they be comfortable doing that?
6: Then there's friction between the brake pads and the wheels.
7: His main technique has been to make sure he asks the girls the questions as much as the boys. I mean, you have to attend in this class because the teacher's going to ask you a question sooner or later. You know that.
0: Anything else there on that we'd like to add in there?
8: Energy.
0: Energy, good. The atmosphere in the room is very important, you know, to have everybody engaged and everybody wanting to learn some physics. If I'm spending time battling against youngsters who are completely switched off, that's going to have a negative effect on the whole class. And so to try to, you know, get the girls a little bit more involved so that they don't switch off will be of benefit to everybody. So George, we're going to ask George over there, what's happened to that kinetic energy?
2: Is it converted to heat?
0: Is it converted to heat? You're asking me a question, are you going to give me an answer or ask me a question?
2: It's converted to heat.
0: It is converted to heat, okay? Yeah. You're confident about that?
2: Yeah.
0: So Bangy, what is it that affects the car to make it stop?
9: The friction between the brake pads and the wheels.
0: Excellent, thank you. I wonder how good your reactions are. I'll start this, the car will go along, when the traffic light goes red, I've got to stop it. This car travelled 7.48 metres before it started to stop. Who reckons they can beat 7.48? Fiona, do you reckon you can beat 7.48? Come on, give it a go. Okay, off you go. Ooh, 7.16. Omi, come on, you come out and have a go. Okay, so start. Oh, 5.6.
1: Once again, Barry's choice of student is based on his knowledge of the class.
7: Very good lesson, yes. I think if I was teaching it, I'd be really enjoying myself because I think I'm really making a difference to these kids. I'm really getting them to see something that not only is good physics, but will be useful to them.
0: We're going to focus for the remainder of the lesson on this braking procedure, the braking distance. I want you to think and write down anything, any factor that might affect how far it takes a car to brake. Okay, the actual brake.
1: Again, Barry is asking the students to contribute their ideas, and by giving them individual whiteboards, he's allowing them all to be involved without having to be the focus of attention.
0: What we're going to do is you're going to hold your boards up in a moment, and I'm going to ask Gudgeon to shout out some of the things that he can see on the boards. Okay, off you go.
10: Speed of car.
0: Okay.
10: The type of road surface.
0: Yep, go on.
10: The mass of the car.
0: Mass of car.
10: Material of the brakes.
0: Brakes, yep. Put your boards down, and you're going to have to stretch your legs a little bit, you'll be pleased to know, because you've been sat there for a few minutes. What I'd like you to do is come around the middle, and you can bring your stools with you. A nice large circle just round here. If I was to say to you, I want you to investigate one of those things on that list. Which one of those would you choose to change?
8: You could change the surface of the road.
0: Oh, good, I could change the surface of the road. Could I measure the type of surface that I'm using?
8: No.
0: Couldn't measure it, so it's a bit more difficult to do, but certainly and actually practically we could actually do it, couldn't we? So one of the things in the lab that we could do, change the surface, all right? But is there another one up there that's measurable, a change that's measurable? I'm going to ask Jeremy, okay? A measurable change.
2: Speed.
0: Could, how would we measure the speed of a car in the lab, okay? If we wanted to do that, we got weight, didn't we? We could do that. Electronic balance, pretty easy. Well, what about speed? If I wanted to measure the speed of that car, how would I do it? I'm going to ask Chris that one.
3: You could use a speed gun if you had one, or you could do the thing where you have the light, I can't remember what it's called.
9: Light gate.
3: And then you could measure how long it takes a car to go through certain distances. And then from that you could work out the speed of the car.
0: So using the light gate?
3: Yeah.
0: So if I was to open this drawer up just here and find that in my drawer I've got a car, a stopwatch, a light gate and some wires, would you be impressed?
2: Yeah.
0: You would. Okay, with me or with you? With yourself, I thought you might be.
1: Barry scores again. It was always his intention to measure the speed of the car, but he's allowed the students to arrive at that idea themselves.
0: We're going to investigate this. I want to know, how does the speed of the car affect the stopping distance? If you're driving along the motorway, you've got to know how far that distance needs to be between you and the car in front so that you can stop safely.
5: I enjoy physics, so I try to put some of that sort of passion, that energy into my teaching. And you know, sometimes the youngsters, you know, they get excited and they get as, you know, almost passionate about the subject.
1: Barry explains how to set up the experiment and then lets the students do it for themselves in their boy-girl groups, of course. It's not difficult to see the different approaches the groups have. Boys huddle together as a team to get the best results, whilst the girls are less competitive. But the girls noticeably stay on task better than the boys. So, given the differences, can we say which sex is better at physics?
11: There you go. Trying to get my averages.
5: No, there is that difference, but it's not saying that one has an advantage over the other, that boys are better than girls. It's just, you know, how you get on and do it. And the final outcome is that the girls perform actually usually better than the boys. If you look at the performance at the end of a year, girls perform better at science than boys do.
0: How might I look to see what the pattern is? George?
12: Is that draw a graph?
0: You could draw a graph, couldn't you? Okay. Hannah, what thing did we control and what thing is going to go on the horizontal axis of our graph?
8: We controlled the velocity.
0: Excellent. Yeah, we controlled the velocity. So that's what's going to go on our horizontal axis. Okay, we predicted it's a straight line.
2: Yeah, well, maybe our prediction was a bit wrong.
0: Or our prediction was wrong, or your group is
2: a bit dodgy.
0: A bit dodgy. Okay. Yeah. Now, how can we tell whether it's your group that's a bit dodgy or just the prediction that was wrong?
2: We can look at theirs.
0: Look at their results as well. Okay.
1: The graph drawn by this group resembles a curve, but do the rest of the class agree?
0: Okay. And the balance of evidence is that probably it should be a curve. Okay. So we started this by thinking about what speed we were travelling and the distance we were stopping, because we don't want to drive into the car in front. So we need to have some idea about the speed and distance pattern. So let's just ask a couple of questions to round this up. Arthur, if I double the speed, what happens to the distance?
9: It squared the distance.
0: It squared it. So it went up how many times? Doubling it went up?
9: Four times.
0: Good. Four times.
1: Barry ends the lesson with a quick recap. But how has he performed? He's made the topic very relevant. He obviously knows the students and has grouped them for maximum effect.
0: He made the link between speed, distance and energy.
1: Barry's enthusiasm is obvious, and his structuring of the lesson has encouraged the students to contribute their own ideas. So what does Martin think?
7: The students had to wait quite a long time before they could get up and do something. And I think that's because he had so many things he wanted to be sure about. A, that it was relevant to them. B, that they were drawing on these concepts that he'd had before. His

0: got the thinking time, which he dealt with quite snappily, actually, and then he wants to get on to the breaking time. So he's got quite a lot of stuff to get through, and it worked. That's all you can say. I think it was an ambitious thing to do, but it worked for this class.
1: They enjoyed it. I enjoyed it. I think it was a good lesson, not a perfect lesson. There's nothing that I would have drastically changed in the lesson. Probably they were sat around a bit too long at the beginning, and it would have been nice to have perhaps moved them around the centre a bit earlier, but we can always improve, everybody can improve, and if we weren't trying to improve, then we're in the wrong job.

0: Hello and welcome to the Parents Guide. This is where you'll find out what's going on in schools and hear some of the key issues being discussed from the parents' point of view. If you have school-aged children, this programme is for you. We'll be focusing on science in secondary schools with two parents, Paul Stockwell and Catherine Kokazu.
1: Hello.
2: Hello.
0: We're also joined by education consultant Christine Ryan, who has a great deal of experience in secondary schools.
3: Hello.
0: We've been looking at some programmes from Teachers TV, and we'll be showing some extracts during our discussion. These programmes were made for teachers, but they also open up a window for parents to look into classrooms and see what's going on in schools today. In the first clip, we're going to St James's Catholic High School in North London, where Richard King and his Year 7 class are looking at forces.
4: Right, I want to put it on this chair. Do you think it's going to be right on this chair?
5: Yeah,
4: if I put it on a bit like that, is it going to fall off?
5: Yes.
4: Do you think it's going to fall off?
5: Yes.
4: What's going on? Can anyone explain that to me, please? Holly?
6: The air resistance is acting upon the box and then acting in the air.
4: Right, you've got some good ideas there. You're thinking about air resistance, which is important, but don't forget air resistance only happens when something is
6: moving.
4: It's not moving. I tell you what, there might be something in the box which could help us. Oh, maybe it's that. Is that what's keeping the box up?
5: No.
4: Why not? So helium balloon is pulling upwards. Is that strong enough to lift our box up?
5: No.
4: So what must it be then, do you think?
7: There's something really, really heavy pushing down on the chair, so the box will like stay up.
4: There's something heavy pushing down on the chair. If I turn the chair around like this, it doesn't look like the box should stay up, should it?
5: No.
4: Where do you think that heavy object is?
8: In the corner.
4: You lot are geniuses.
0: Catherine, does that remind you of your science lessons at school?
1: Unfortunately not. That looked really exciting and it was nice the way they got the whole group involved and they were all able to guess what they thought it was and yet they weren't put down when they got the wrong answer. They were just encouraged to give more suggestions and eventually they sort of whittled it down. But I thought that was a really exciting way of teaching forces.
0: Do you agree with that, Paul?
2: Yes, I think that clip was excellent. That's demonstrating enthusiasm and it's all about enthusiasm and commitment.
0: Are you concerned though that there seems to be a sort of lower take-up now in terms of taking subjects like physics to a higher level?
2: Yes. I mean, when we look at UK Limited, we need science and we need engineering, we need people who create wealth, and that's what we're losing by losing scientists.
0: And is there a problem with physics in particular? We read that quite a lot in the papers, don't we?
3: Yes, certainly. I mean, the numbers of students pursuing physics even to A level is down again. And it is a national problem that we face for all the sciences and physics, chemistry in particular.
0: What about girls in particular, though? Because that's the one subject that in secondary school girls seem to switch off more quickly than boys, possibly.
3: Yes, actually, they do well at science. There's very little difference in terms of how they perform in exams between boys and girls. But not so many of them take

0: it on beyond GCSE.
1: What about parents, though? Do you think for some parents the language of science, the vocabulary, is so complicated at secondary level that they can't really support their children?
2: No, I don't think so. I think there could be some activities that could be done at home with normal everyday household objects, perhaps as worksheets or homework or whatever, to get parents perhaps more involved with science and maybe do a little more practical work.
1: Catherine, would you feel confident doing science at home with your children?
3: I think the biggest science experiment is probably letting my daughter loose in the kitchen. But that is practical science, you know, whether it's cooking and baking. It's so, whereas we might not know, you know, the technical terms for everything that's going on, it is all good practical experience. But now I'm afraid I'm not au fait with, you know, the correct terminology, but you can get so many science experiments that you can pick up in shops these days for children, and I think it's you know, that's a way of perhaps getting parents involved, you know, as you say, practice doing them at home.
1: Okay, well, next we're going to an unusual school, Redbourne Upper School in Bedfordshire, where they have their own farm. This gives students all kinds of experiences and learning opportunities, not just in science, but across the curriculum.
4: We get students that have opted to use the farm and come here on regular lessons. We have art students who come down and use our animals for sketching practice, and they find out that the animals don't necessarily stand still when they want to sketch them. We have also number and maths department have come in and used with some of those who like to get practical data capture, and then that comes into science too, where the students actually take the recordings and then take them away and make their graphs and interpret graphs from it.
5: My name is Andy Hodds, Teacher of Science at Redbourne Upper School. Just bring the children down here on the farm and they can actually see biology in action. It helps cement ideas, the smells, the sights, the sounds. I mean, a lot of them don't have an appreciation of these animals, don't appreciate how big they are, don't appreciate the amount of work that actually goes into looking after these animals. In some students, it's actually given an appreciation of the food cycle as well, that they don't take things for granted. Meat isn't just a pink thing on a slab in Tesco's.
1: Paul, do you think that kind of practical hands-on learning could help a child's self-esteem?
2: Yes. I mean, inspirational, isn't it? It's why can't we have one of those? I think there is a lot to that. Why can't schools have a veggie plot and sell the produce as a business and enterprise scheme? It's opened my eyes anyway.
1: Catherine, what do you think?
3: I thought it was great, as you say, the sense of responsibility that the students were given, that they felt that there was something that they were in control of, that perhaps if they're not that happy in a classroom environment, that they have the opportunities to work outside. It's getting the right balance. It's not going to suit all students, but I think if you can give them variety, then that's going to encourage them, you know, to keep on achieving things.
1: Christine, do you know of schools where they're managing to bring these sort of alternative ideas, maybe a veggie plot, into a school in an inner city, for example?
6: Yes, there are, and those places where they have put in the effort, but it does need to be something that's taken on really by the whole school. There needs to be someone driving it forward and enthusiasm there, but it certainly pays dividends for children, perhaps for whom the conventional curriculum doesn't really capture their imagination.
1: Do you think that pupils in a rural school then, and you come from a semi-rural area, I believe, have an advantage that other pupils wouldn't have? Or do you think you could make the most out of the science of an urban environment?
2: I think you could, although there are space limitations, obviously. If you're looking at a school that is looking to keep chickens and a vegetable plot, they need to have the space to do that that's away from residential areas, so there's that kind of aspect. But yes, perhaps the schools that are further out could have an advantage, but then the schools that are further out of major cities would have more of a rural aspect moving forward with their education anyway.
1: And what about using the internet? Do you think that could bridge the divide? Bring the different environments home to young people?
2: It's not the same as doing it, is it? You need to get your hands

0: dirty, I think, really.
1: I think that's true. They talked about the fresh air, and I think as parents, I certainly felt that it was great to see them being outside, for example. Do you think this will come more into the core curriculum, this kind of practical hands-on experience?
2: Yes, certainly. The curriculum has been revised, and in fact a new curriculum is being piloted at the moment, which has a much stronger practical element to it, and also has tried to shift the emphasis away perhaps from more pure science to science that might be more obviously relevant for children to their everyday life.
1: Well, I think we've got an example of that new curriculum in our next clip when we visit Haggerston School, an all-girls school in Hackney, where they are piloting a new GCSE called 21st Century Science. This aims to offer a more inclusive approach to science and is particularly suited to girls.
3: The students will be taking roles as members of the HFEA, and then they will be assigned four different case studies, and as that group of professionals, they then decide which one of those cases deserves the treatment more than the other and give reasons. This is part of the sort of the ethical issues that are discussed all the way through the 21st century science. A lot of emphasis is placed on ethics.
4: What we're going to do is go over each case, just give a brief summary, tell me the group decision and why, and then the set of rules that you've come up with.
5: We chose case number two, where there's a couple whose son has a non-inherited blood type disorder, and they applied to the HFEA, well, applied to us for tissue typing to find a match for them. And we said no, because they don't really need it, because it's non-inherited, so they don't need to test for anything.
6: Gail is another fourth son, and that we said no to that because parents shouldn't be allowed to choose what sex their baby is, and they should just go through it naturally and be happy with what they get.
1: Catherine, do you think this more discursive ethical approach is more suitable for girls than the more practical outdoor one we saw in the previous clip?
7: Not necessarily. I think there are quite a few girls that would be just as happy outside getting their hands dirty. And I also think that the discussion and the debate is just as relevant for boys, especially, you know, if boys are a bit more reticent, if you can put them into a debating situation, you might draw them out more. But the thing I like about the debate is that it covers all areas, and therefore, although they're practicing it in a science lesson, it actually carries across the rest of the curriculum. And if they get used to debating subjects in all areas, it can only help with their self-esteem and their social skills.
1: Paul, did you see there's relevance to the science curriculum in that discussion?
0: Yes, I mean, it's difficult to comment as a parent, because we don't really get involved in the niceties of what's on offer at the moment compared to the new course. But making science relevant to today's society is obviously a good thing, and by including things that are newsworthy, it means that they might actually start watching the news and think, oh, we were talking about that, reading newspapers perhaps.
1: What was the science content in that lesson then, Christine? Was it the ethical dimension or the pure science that lay behind it?
2: Well, it's both. I think it's what it's trying to do is to take a very important scientific concept, that of genetics, because they're likely to have studied the processes behind the genetics first, and then looking at what the implications of that are for society. It's really trying to get them to become scientifically literate, because of the massive increase in scientific knowledge and decision-making that we have now in society.
1: Do you think that discussion, Catherine, is relevant to a science lesson as opposed to practical experimentation?
7: Yes, because a lot of science is, here is a problem, how do we solve it? So you need to have the investigative qualities pulling things apart and then, you know, getting to the final answer. But I think it's the way that people approach the subject and test out different theories that's a key skill to have as a scientist. So I think

0: things should move forward. Things need to change as time moves forward. Of course it does. But I think active involvement by the pupil is key. Whether it's discussion, whether it's practical or whatever it is, they need, or at least feel involved in what's being taught, rather than I'll sit here and gathering all this knowledge.
1: Do you think that it's a subject that lends itself more to continuous assessment rather than exams?

0: think the end of year exams puts a lot of pressure on one single performance on one single day. Whereas if they're being tested and throughout the year, obviously that's going to be of great benefit to, I think, most people. What we find, though, is the statistics that we find coming out of the schools are how many pupils have got through the exam, but the real issues, I think, are how many of those pupils are enthused enough to go on to take A-level. And those figures are there, but they're just not publicised.
1: Well, now we're going to go to another clip where we're going to see some more practical science at St James's School in Barnet again, where we're going to see a couple of chemistry demonstrations, including one called Screaming Jelly Babies.
2: I think out of all of the experiments, the most successful one is the thermic reaction, because we found a perfect recipe, if you like. The technicians have managed to perfect the best way of setting the equipment up for us, and it lights exceptionally quickly and has a great effect. The thermic powder is bought in, so it's ready prepared. So it's just a matter of weighing out the correct measurements that we're going to use. Let's try it feet first this time. It certainly wouldn't, the lesson itself wouldn't have really had such an impact if it hadn't have been for those demonstrations. And the poor little jelly baby.
3: He's smoking.
2: Howling. They wouldn't have been able to do those bench top, and it's good fun to round off topics.
1: Did you think of that? Did you think it was just a trick to sort of liven up the end of the lesson, or do you think they were learning something?
0: Oh, that's fantastic. Yes, I mean, that's what you need, enthusiasm and making science fun, I think. And I think the point was made that scientifically it might not be quite the right thing, but at least it gets the children involved and interested and gives them some great memories.
1: Can you understand that parents feel that these sort of experiments may be a bit dangerous for their children? I mean, do you think there's a public clamour for children not to be doing things like that are dangerous in school?
0: A little bit, but I think we've gone over the other side now. We've now also been so
4: much... Clip that if enough preparation's been done in advance with the technician and the science teacher doing the experiments that they're happy with it, then I think, you know, there should be no reason why they can't do these more exciting experiments for the children. As they said, it wasn't the sort of thing that the children could do at their own desktop, but I don't think that there should be a reason why they can't have more exciting experiments, as I say, in a controlled environment.
1: Do you think this is a business of trust between schools and parents, Christine?
5: I think it's beyond that. I mean, there is obviously, parents do need to feel that they can trust the schools. But there is all sorts of other legislation that steers the way in which practical work is done. I think the demonstrations are fabulous, and they're great for both reinforcing what's been learnt or for hooking children into a topic at the start. There isn't a substitution, though, as far as the children are concerned, for doing the experiments themselves, because a demonstration like that gets them very, very fine.

0: fired up, very enthusiastic. They want to get their hands on materials. So we have to be very creative about finding practicals that they can still do for themselves.
1: But, Paul, do you think, you talked earlier about the supply of science graduates into industry and the UK PC, PLC generally. Do you think this health and safety issue is something that young people need to be trained about if they're not going to be doing it in school?
2: They do need to be trained about, because health and safety aspects have perhaps come more into play in industry in recent years than perhaps in schools. Certainly, I can't go onto a chemical plant now without being given all the right safety rules, and things that would take me perhaps an hour now take me 3 hours before we get all the right permissions and risk assessment and certificates. So it has an impact throughout life, I think, really.
1: Will the health and safety aspect be part of the new curriculum, do you think?
0: Yes, the new curriculum is really designed to get children to think about how science operates in everyday life. And certainly thinking about operating safely is a very important part of that.
1: Do you feel, Catherine, that you have the knowledge you need about the science curriculum as it stands at the moment? Do you feel you understand how the children progress, what they're going to be learning, and what the point of it is for them?
3: There are occasions during the school year where we have science evenings and parents can go along and are informed of what's going on. But I think, as with all things, you glean what you can from the children. Parents, I don't think, have the time to take on board exactly what's going on in the classroom. And as long as they're informed by the school how the child is progressing, I think that's mainly what they're concerned about, that, you know, your child is progressing according to your expectations and enjoying it. And if your child's enjoying the subject, then that's the main thing.
1: Well, I think enjoyment is very important. And now we're going to go to another very inspiring clip from a school, Ridlington School in Somerset, and Simon Pugh Jones, who is a teacher with a passion for orchids.
4: You're surrounded by probably several million rare tropical orchids.
5: Several million?
4: Several million.
5: In these jars?
4: Okay, yeah. I mean, if you take some of them, here we are. Well, this is the stage we sell them at. So you're talking about 8 or 10 in that jar. But if you look at a jar that's germinating, this one was sown about 2 weeks ago and it is just beginning to germinate in here now. We sold a whole seed pod of these. That's likely to be over a million seeds.
6: But what I'm doing here is moving the orchid seedlings, as you can see here, onto the next stage of growth. And so all we have in here is extra chemicals and nutrients which they need to continue growing.
5: Is this fun?
6: It depends what you're working with. If you're working with something that's really boring, yeah, it isn't much fun. But if it's something that's quite interesting, something you haven't worked with before, it can be nice.
5: Like what?
6: Well, if it's a rare orchid. So you've got this rare orchid in the jar, which if you make one mistake, you can sort of destroy it and then no one else will be able to have it. So it can be a bit scary, but I'm doing all right so far.
7: The school is a pioneer of conservation enterprise and runs a business called STEM Labs. The seeds of endangered species are sent here from remote areas of South America and India. Ridlington School grows them into seedlings and then sends them back or sells them and passes on the profits. The plants not returned or sold end up here in one of four greenhouses.
4: We start off in the warm end. So you are surrounded now by lowland tropical rainforest. So we're talking about Brazil and we're talking about Southeast Asia. If we find a few examples, well, here we are. This is Sophronitis coccinea. Now, you see, this is a plant we've seen in the wild in Brazil on one of our trips there. And we've been able to photograph this being pollinated by hummingbirds. And nobody had actually done that before. Everyone guessed it was hummingbird pollinated because of the structure of the plant and whatever. But until you actually go there and, you know, can be there with a camera at the right time and see it going in, you can get all those fantastic science things coming out of what is real plants. So we're rather fans of the species.
1: So, Paul, another example of amazingly inspiring science activity and teaching in a school. Why is it, do you think, that so many kids are turned off science, as you've rightly pointed out, from quite a young age?
2: I think it's active involvement. I mean, clearly a pioneering project like this one highlights what can be done within the school. But the pupils need to be involved. They need to feel that it's part of

0: they do rather than part of what they learn.
1: Would you go to your school then and ask that they could do something like this? Would you take away from this the idea that you might want to see your own children's school doing more active science?
0: Possibly. Clearly, this is a project that's grown and grown and grown over many years. But the key thing is enthusiastic teachers. That's what we're after. If they've got the enthusiasm to exchange that knowledge that they have and get the pupils involved in what they do, the pupils themselves will take it on from there.
1: So, Christine, it's a chicken and egg situation. We don't get the enthusiastic teachers until we keep the children learning science.
2: That's right. And it is the absolute key, because if the children, if you lose their interest, if you can't keep them motivated, it's very, very difficult then to recapture it later, often when the science gets harder for them to study. So it's very important that we do present science in an enthusiastic way. And for that, really, you need people who are themselves keen and interested in the subject.
1: Catherine, what did you think about the link with business and enterprise? In the end, they were running a little business there, weren't they?
3: Yes, I mean, it was fascinating. You ended up having a sort of total cross-curricular activity, really, because you'd be involving maths and business studies and marketing. And so what started off as a science project ends up covering, you know, a whole area of the curriculum. But it took one inspirational person to set it up. And that's what you hope, that every school will have its inspirational science teacher.
1: There is a lot of talk now about making a more flexible curriculum. Do you think it would matter if children stopped learning science at 14, if they wanted to? Would that bother you?
3: I think so, just because there's so much new technology and developments happening in the outside world that it would be nice if they could carry on, and that, as we saw with the discussion, the ethical discussion, that things from the outside world continue to be part of the curriculum. So with the new 21st century science, then they have that core where they relate the outside world to science, and that it isn't given up too early.
1: What about your children then? You've got a son who's quite creative. Why do you think he didn't pursue scientific subjects into the sixth form?
0: It never really entered into the field. I think he was never enthusiastic about the scientific aspects of things. So it really didn't crop up at all.
1: He doesn't link it with the creativity then, which we've seen, of course, can be done in these clips.
0: No, it didn't.
1: And your son is more scientific?
3: He's more all-round, really. He likes the languages as well as the sciences. He's got a more mathematical brain, I'd say, which perhaps, you know, helps with the sciences. But I think if children can keep a more sort of open mind and look at school across all the subject areas and try and keep up interests in all, then that's good. But I'm afraid if you don't have an interest in science, you don't want to pursue it further on.
1: Or you need a very inspiring teacher. Well, I think there's more to say that would be helpful to parents, but I'm afraid we've got to end it there. You can have your say, though, by emailing parents@teachers.tv, and you can find all the information about programmes you've seen and more on our website at Teachers TV. Details at the end of the programme. Thanks to my guests, Christine, Paul and Catherine.
3: Goodbye.
1: And from myself, Fiona Miller, thanks for joining us, and until next time, goodbye.

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2: Welcome to Durban.
3: And why have I come to South Africa? I've come here because I want to learn about singing in schools here. And I think that singing is in the blood of these people, and we need to learn how well they do it. Straddled along the shores of the Indian Ocean, KwaZulu-Natal is a bustling subtropical province, home predominantly to the Zulu people and a large Indian community who settled here during the period of British rule. The crowded mix of races, cultures, languages and creeds presents this area with particular and often daunting challenges. Is it possible that singing has a role to play in facing those challenges?

0: Wellington Primary School in the centre of Durban. It's a very large school surrounded by big high-rise flats, and there's a very mixed community here. So I've come to find out how they do singing and what they do with their singing to bring all this great multitude of very friendly children together every day.
1: Addington has around 1,500 learners from a wide variety of ethnic and economic backgrounds. In South Africa, children attend primary school until they're 13. Many of the children here live in these tower blocks during the week and go home to their families in the townships at the weekend. Remarkably, for a school with so many pupils, they didn't have a music teacher until just 3 weeks ago. Nick Engels comes in one day a week, and before he joined the school, it was up to each teacher to use music and singing in their own class, however they chose. South Africa has 11 official languages, three of which are taught here, and I was intrigued to see how singing could be used effectively in a language lesson. Thuli teaches Zulu.
2: You remember, Ukuthi, last week sasifunde about bingelela. What is bingelela? What is bingelela?
3: To greet.
2: It's to greet. Bingelela is to
3: greet.
2: Niyakumbula sasibingelela namanje? Niyakumbula?
3: Yebo.
2: Okay. Who remember this song? Ngifuna uzocula kakhulu ngayo, uzocula kancane. Yes.
4: Nawubambela wemawula. Awe mawula.
2: Very good. 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

0: It seemed that every 2 minutes, Thule would introduce a new song, short and simple, but one that had a great melody or rhythm that would just stick in your head and make you remember that word and what it meant. The basic goal of any language lesson.
1: Okay, so what is izambane? Pam Susani, what is izambane? Something that you peel, you can boil it, you can fry it. It's izambane. Yes, play? Thula, mama. Thula, what is Thula? Keep quiet. And what is mama? Mama. Yes?
2: Mama.
1: Mother. It's mommy. And what is baba? Baba. Yes, Cecilia?
3: Daddy.
1: It's daddy. So, sort of Thula, mama. Spirit city, Thula, baba. Hug your mommy. Your mommy is crying. Hug your mommy. Are you ready?

0: Next door to Tuli's classroom, Aisha was teaching life orientation skills, or PSHE, so I decided to pop in.
1: Good morning, children.
2: Good morning, Mrs. Isa.
1: Oh, look, we have a new pupil today, and his name is Howard. Would you say welcome, Howard?
2: Welcome, Howard.
1: And actually, Howard has come in a very special week this week. Does anybody know what week this is? This week is Friendship Week. Why are we calling it Friendship Week? What special day is in this week? Who can tell me? Yes, this week is Valentine's Day.

where people tell each other how much they care and they actually recognize people who care about them. So we're going to learn all about friendship today. And I brought along my little helper. It's Alan. Alan, come along here. Are you going to join us today? Because he's got a special friendship song for us. Are you ready, Alan? You're going to wait for Alan to finish his part and you recite after Alan. Okay? Let's go, Alan.

The trick here is amazingly effective. The young leader's combination of gesture and singing phrase, coupled with his expression and commitment to the performance, had the other children instantly hooked. He's not picked out because he's the most beautiful singer. He's chosen because he's a natural, relaxed communicator. In fact, Alan's family are refugees and he has had some difficulty fitting in with the year group. You'd never know that now.

0: Thank you, Ellen. That was wonderful. Give him a big round of applause.
1: It was clear that the vast majority of children here feel unembarrassed and uninhibited about singing, and I wanted to ask them directly what it meant to them.
2: So if you're sitting around like this in the playground and you decide to sing something, why do you do that?
3: Girls love singing and they have beautiful songs, so we actually want to sing, have beautiful voices. Mostly boys always think like, oh, girls sing all the time, they're very irritating, so we just don't care what they think, so we just carry on singing.
4: We just sing to express ourselves, like maybe when you're feeling sad, like, want to take the thing out, and you know that, you know, some people write the songs, not only you go over these things, they also go over the things. They don't just write songs for nothing, they write it for a reason.
2: What do you get out of singing?
3: We feel happy because we actually have to show our talents to our friends, not keep it to ourselves. We just want to sing and see how they're going to feel. And yeah, we just want to show our talents.
5: I just tell myself that I can do it, even though people think I can't, but my heart says that I should do it, and then I do it. I don't care if you laugh at me or whatever, but as long as I do it.
2: Because in the country where I come from, a lot of people feel embarrassed about their singing. So what would you say to them to encourage them to sing?
6: So just tell them, you have to be yourself. Don't let anyone judge you. It's your life.
3: I'll tell them, follow your heart. Just keep believing yourself and you might get somewhere in that. Keep following your heart.
4: And also, if they think that they don't have a nice voice here, they can try to sing, but not only singing is the best thing in the world. You can also try something else and see if you got a talent in that thing, not only stuck on one thing, just because there are lots of things out there to try.
1: In the afternoon, I wanted to sit in on Nick's music class.
7: Children, today's lesson is about antiphonal music. Let's say that.
8: Antiphonal music.
7: Now, does anybody know what that means? Antiphonal, who can tell me? Yes, sir.
9: And repeating what the person says.
7: Yes. It's repeating what they say or what they do or what they sing or what they clap. It has to do with call and response. So that's what antiphonal music is about. Now, we're going to try a little bit of that now, but we're going to combine it with different styles. Okay, so I want you to copy what I'm going to do now. Can you do that? How do you know what I'm going to do? Maybe it's too hard. But you've got lots of faith. That's why you're saying yes, eh? Very nice. I need a timekeeper. Who can do this for me? In fact, let's all. Good. Not too fast. Feel the rhythm. Feel the rhythm. Yeah, that's the one. Okay.

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2: Welcome to Durban.
3: And why have I come to South Africa? I've come here because I want to learn about singing in schools here. And I think that singing is in the blood of these people, and we need to learn how well they do it.

0: word.
1: When did you write that song?
2: I did it when you said that we must write songs for homework.
1: Okay, so you wrote that song at home, and now you've just taught us, like, bit by bit, the song that you've just written.
2: Yes.
1: That is beautiful. Let's give Wandile a big hand.
3: Two observations on the class that I saw you teaching. First was the sophistication of the rhythms that the children were clapping when it was them who was deciding how to clap. I thought that was very, it was very complicated what they were doing compared to what we might expect from children in the UK. And the second thing was, Luandile, the boy who sang his song composition, that seemed to me to be, for his age, really rather remarkable. And I wonder whether actually that's quite normal here or whether he is exceptional.
1: It has a lot to do with the way that we teach. You know, I teach specifically, my goal is to draw out that musical creativity inside of them. I believe every single human being has a capacity to create music inside of them. A lot of teachers and music teachers would not believe that, but we're still sort of imparting information as opposed to facilitating for the release of creativity. And I think we need both. We need creativity and we need structure, but I believe there's a lot latent that we need to tap into inside every single child. The first part of your question about the complex rhythms, I would say is, from a Western point of view, those rhythms are complex. But in Africa and in the land of the drum, and in India, you know, what's complex for us is not necessarily for them.
3: And what do they respond to most? I mean, you know, is it singing? Is it singing with movement? Is it improvisation? What aspects of the music teaching that you do with them do they really latch onto most?
1: I'd say it's a combination and variety. I think keeping their attention is always the challenge with teaching. And so I'd say a mixed bag of all of those things. Keeping them active, I think, is key as well. And that's why the antiphonal stuff works. Competitions always help, you know, either boys against girls or mixed groups. But, you know, then they really concentrate because nobody wants to sort of let the team down.
3: And what techniques would you use to get boys engaged with singing, for example?
1: Well, the rhythmic side, I do use. Also, like that Gugam Zimba Sala Wintlizio, that Johnny Clegg low thing, you know. I think, you know, I tell them, you know, soon your voice is going to break and you're going to be singing low, you know, the bass. And I try to make it relevant and real for their lives.
3: So the day closes at Addington Primary School, and what's my overall impression? Well, my overall impression is that these children are musically irrepressible, and in particular, they cannot stop singing. And that spirit, I think, is something obviously that comes from their background and who they are, but it also comes from an environment where they are allowed to express themselves and they are allowed to sing. And in talking to the children themselves, it struck me that they actually think that all children should sing. However good their voice, however confident they may feel, they want everybody to join in. They think it's very important for someone to sing. So it isn't just adults saying, you ought to be singing, you ought to be doing music. It's the children themselves who value it. Day two of my journey, and I was going to a very different type of school, R.A. Padiachi Primary School in the village of Umhlali, about 40 kilometres north of Durban. It's a very socially deprived area where it struck me forcefully just how devastating the HIV pandemic had become across large parts of Africa. Every day in this small community school, a child loses a relative. Unsurprisingly, the school has very few resources and no music specialist. If they want instruments, they make their own. So what can they teach us in the UK about singing?
4: Hello.
5: Nice to meet you. What a privilege to have you for the third time.
3: The head teacher, Mrs. Reddy, wanted me to see a life orientation lesson. It's similar to PSHE in the UK and aims to give children the skills, knowledge and value to prepare them for adulthood. The songs they use in these classes, though, aren't about chocolate, football or the wheels on the bus going round and round.
6: Today I have a very exciting lesson, boys and girls, for you, and I hope you will all enjoy it. Can Clementine come in front, please? Can I also call one boy, Rodenzel?

0: come in front, please. Okay. Tell me, if they want to remain like this for the rest of their life or until they become 21 years old, how should they behave? Tell me all the things that they have to do and they are not allowed to do as young boys and girls. Victor?
1: They must take care of them, of themselves, ma'am. Must respect of the school rules. They must take care of themselves then. After when they're 21 years old, they finish this matric, they must get married or one must get a job.
0: I think we should give him a big round of applause. Isn't it? Very good. He said they must take care of themselves, they must finish their education, isn't it? And every time life orientation teaches us about behaving ourselves as boys and as girls, isn't it? We should not do things that we are not supposed to do. We should not be getting a mix up with the boys and girls, isn't it? And having sex with boys and girls, isn't it? And now we are going to receive a message from our Zulu dance group. And the message is about who? A big man, isn't it?
2: Yeah.
0: What he wants from a young girl?
2: Yeah.
0: First, he wants a hand. The girl gives the man a hand, isn't it?
2: Yeah.
0: And second, he wants what? The big, the whole arm. She gives it. And next, what he wants? The breast, isn't it?
2: Yeah.
0: She gives it. And the next, what he wants? He wants sex, isn't it?
2: Yeah.
0: Then what happens? She says, no, forget it. You will never get what? And all that message will come from these Zulu dance girls. I want you to listen and sing and dance with them. Enjoy with them. It's over to you, girls.
3: There was something spellbinding about the way these children sang and danced. They perform with an energy and abandon that is so full of freedom and joyous physicality that it seems at odds with the terrible limitations of poverty that blight their lives. Maybe people who live in the shadow of death understand life better than everyone else.

A short interlude with Paddy Atch's own boy band followed, and then it was the boys' turn at singing. This song talks about the AIDS pandemic. One of the lines says, "We ask you, brother, who has this disease, to disclose your status in the community and look after yourself." It's a very serious message, but it's not an adult giving a lecture. It's young people singing. Every class at the school wanted to perform for me.

0: Singing at Padiachi seems to serve many purposes, and I wanted to talk to the teacher, Nelly, about it.
1: Nelly, why do you use songs in the teaching of social and moral issues?
2: In fact, I'm very happy you have asked that question. I feel it has to do with the community that you live around all the time, and it has to do with the children that you teach. You have to look first at your own school and your own children, who are they and where they come from, their social background. The songs, it helps a lot, because if you look at them, at the songs themselves, they are not something that comes from the school you teach, from the school syllabus. It's something that really has to do with their community life. And they do this kind of songs at home, maybe, and without knowing or realizing that they are teaching them. But to a child's mind now, it's a lesson, or whatever message is in that song.
1: Yes, many of the children who come here are from Zulu backgrounds, and they have songs and dances of their own culture. What do you do then for the other children who don't have that background?
2: You have to ask all of them first, is there anybody who wants to tell us or do a dance, anything you want to do that you like, you enjoy most? It has to do with them. It's about themselves as the young students. So they will learn from each other. Isaac comes with another song, and they all love it. So if you find they all love it, let Isaac teach the whole group. So whether it's a white child or Indian child, they will all enjoy it.
1: If you have a young person in your class with a particular emotional difficulty they're dealing with, do you have a special way of dealing with that?
2: Hug her or talk to her and talk nicely and say, listen here, my love, you can trust. I always call them my love. Listen to me, my love. You can trust me. If you got anything, any problem, just tell me what's wrong, what is eating you up, why are you not so happy? Then definitely you end up winning her, because you tell her, you promise her, listen here, if it has to do with your house, mommy or dad at home, I will never tell anybody. It's between you and me.
1: Can you always find a song for an occasion?
2: Yes, of course, sometimes you find a song for an occasion, but that song, it must never be a song that will make a child feel sad, more sad, it must be something to make her overcome the situation, make her happy, feel healed inside. Yes, it must be a healing song.

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3: And why have I come to South Africa? I've come here because I want to learn about singing in schools here. And I think that singing is in the blood of these people, and we need to learn how well they do it. A healing song. And that sums up what singing means to this community. It heals, it educates, it expresses fears, joys, and messages for survival. Singing is not just a secondary activity, something nice the children can do whilst teachers are off marking books. It's like water, essential, vital, nourishing, and everywhere. So, Padiachi Primary School, what have I learnt here? Well, first I've learnt that there's only one teacher who even understands a little bit of notation. The rest of the teachers have no musical understanding whatsoever. And yet, in this school, singing and music takes place all day, every day, and in that environment, the children become more empowered themselves to introduce songs themselves, to teach each other songs, to get up and join in. But I've also learnt that, for example, pitch recognition, which we take as terribly seriously in the West, oh, get that note exactly in tune. Here, they don't really bother with that when they're very young. And what happens is over the 2 or 3 years, as they sing every day, every week, is the pitch sorts itself out amongst the group. Their ears start to attune to what the note should be. It doesn't seem to be such an issue here. So I think really what I come away from this rather amazing place feeling is that incredible spirit, people really wanting to live and be positive. And the most extraordinary way you see that is through their musical expression. You'd never guess in a million years by the way they move and where their bodies respond to music and the way they sing that around the corner they live in conditions that most people in Britain would be horrified to see. So I think it's an incredible lesson to us, very humbling lesson to us, but also a real sign of what music, singing can do amongst non-specialist teachers with children who just want to join in. It's day 3 of my journey and a visit to our final school in the suburbs west of Durban. This is Manor Gardens Primary School, set in the lush tropical hills above the city of Durban. And although it looks pretty idyllic, it is in fact a state school, a community school, and the children come from a wide variety of social backgrounds. They have a permanent member of staff doing music every day of the week, and I'm interested to find out if this has an impact on the way the children approach their singing.

The first song I heard was composed by Janet Rezelt, the music teacher here, and was called Children of the Nation. Songs like this, that children can relate to, go a long way towards engaging them in singing.

0: So I'm going to put you into groups.
1: Music teacher Janet has been working here for 9 years, and as well as composing her own songs for her classes, she also has a comprehensive collection of children's songs in many different genres from all over the world.

Seeing these boys singing with the girls in this call and response song, it makes me wonder whether they're singing because they've been told to sing or because they actually like singing. So I'm going to ask them and find out.

0: It's just the same as ever.
1: Yeah, well, yeah. Like, I've done it from grade one, I was in the choir. But now, I still sing.
2: What would you say to boys who are your age who think, or maybe would say, that singing's a bit like for girls, not for boys? What would you say about that?
3: Singing's for enjoyment. You sing to please yourself. You sing for yourself, not for anybody else.
2: Yeah.
3: To be happy. You just sing to enjoy life. Because life isn't anything without any music. Music brings joy to the world. Music is like the soul, the heart of this earth. If there was no music, people would be like all drab and boring, and they'll like walk around having nothing to say. We sing every Sundays and every evening when we pray. Mm-hmm. We sing together, and when we turn on the television and we see traditional music videos, my sisters and I, we start singing to the songs. Because we enjoy singing. Singing makes us happy.
4: Singing kind of relieves you from all the pressures that you face on earth. Like, you have a bad day and then you get home and you just like put on your radio and just sing along, and then it kind of takes off the stress out of your shoulders. So it's kind of revitalizing.
2: Do you think some boys do feel a bit embarrassed about singing?
4: My personal view about it is that when they're older, they think singing is just, oh man, I'm too old for that. But if you started at a young age, it kind of like gets into you. I want to sing, it's nice, you know.
2: And do you think with singing that it actually makes you feel better? I mean, actually makes you feel better? Not just your emotions, but actually when you've done a bit of singing, you feel good.
4: It makes you feel energetic at sometimes. You just feel, every time you sing, you just feel your energy rising.
1: If you have a rough day at school or something like that, just go home and sing and laugh about it, and it makes you feel a little better.
2: There was just time for one last class, a jazzy little round for the grade fives.
5: Today we're going to sing the Scooby-Doo song, which I know you all know very well and like a lot because it's so jazzy and full of life. So how we're going to do it is we're going to be in three groups. We're going to ask Pandiwe to lead this group over here to show that you know which group you're going to be in.
2: Rounds, or canons, are a really effective and easy way to introduce children to singing in harmony and in parts together. They find themselves singing a harmony part simultaneously with the other children without apparently putting in any extra effort, since they're simply repeating their tune. The mechanism of layering in the song does all the work for you.
5: When they've got to the end of the first line, group three comes in right at the beginning. When we get to the end, keep singing the last line. You're going to sing it an extra twice, this group. This group's going to sing it an extra once, and we're going to just end with it. And let's slow down like the words say right at the end. Good.

schools round here, and that has an effect on them. Actually, the children are very open, it seems to me, to many styles of music and to using their voices in lots of different ways. Though I suppose I would say that they looked like they were having more fun with the more lively rhythmic songs, and this may be of course true around the world, that children do actually enjoy things that are very rhythmic and they like using their bodies with their singing. For me, the highlight of the day, oddly enough, was not so much a piece of singing but a piece of talking, which was the teenage boys talking about how much they loved singing. I think that's a message that many boys in the UK, never mind the rest of the world, would like to hear and not feel embarrassed about singing and have the same openness and the same charm when it comes to their voice that these boys here had. My visit to KwaZulu-Natal was coming to a close. Durban is the busiest seaport in the Southern Hemisphere, and like all ports, it has always been open to a wide variety of cultural influences. This is of course reflected in the kaleidoscope of different songs, styles and idioms children here grow up with as a matter of course. Everybody who comes here gets captivated by the extraordinary warmth and optimism of these remarkable people who have endured so much and continue to endure so much, and yet they get up in the morning and greet the world with a smile on their face, not a frown. And I think that singing has an important role to play here. It acts as an emotional safety valve for not just young people, but for the whole society. Now, just because South African people are very natural singers doesn't mean to say that couldn't be the case everywhere else, including the UK. But the conditions have to be right. Children have to feel uninhibited, unembarrassed, and emotionally free to sing well. They have to do singing because they want to, not because they ought to. And above all, they must be at the centre of the need to sing. One of the teachers this week said something that really stuck in my mind, which is that you have to be observant of the children's own likes and dislikes. And for me, that's the best lesson of all, that it's the children themselves that turn a voice into a song.

So what are my reflections on Manor Gardens Primary? Well, first of all, because they have a permanent member of staff doing the music, they are actually exposed to a wider range of music styles and genres than probably the other children in many other

0: มั่นใจในการลงเส้นนะคะในการลงเทียนถ้าว่าเราไม่มีสมาธิและไม่มีความมั่นใจมือของเราก็จะไม่ไปค่ะ
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3: All over the UK around 200,000 Muslim children attend a madrasa after schoolHere, they spend up to 2 hours each day learning the language and beliefs of Islam. So, what exactly happens there?
4: Students. 50% are girls and 50% boys. As teaching staff, we have 22 teachers.
3: By contrast, the Zawiya Madrasa, situated near the city centre, is in an Islamic centre where head teacher Sister Amal is in charge of an all-female staff.
5: We run here the Zawiya Islamic School, and we have about 100 students. They come after school, 4:30 to 6:30, 4 days a week only.
3: The one is uncovered. The children are set not according to age, but according to their ability in Arabic and Islamic studies. Classes are mixed at the Zawiya. Generally, pupils finish attending madrasa by the time they reach 14.
6: The madrasa has come out of real need and necessity simply because the mainstream curriculum doesn't cater for young Muslims and Islamic
4: demanding. So we try and make it very enjoyable for the student, and we also appreciate the fact that he has been or she has been through a long day, so we do not try and overburden them in terms of giving them too much.
1: This is the word kataba. Say kataba.
7: Kataba.
1: What does it mean? It means to write. Look, the letter in the word kitabun are the same as in kataba. Kaf, ta, ba. This is a level 3 class, and they learn reading Arabic and writing, and also we teach them in every new lesson the new words.For especially the words that have been used in the Quran. Hada.
7: Hada.
1: What does it mean?
7: This.
1: This.
4: The reason that we try and implement more Arabic in terms of getting the children to understand and learn Arabic is because the religion of Islam was revealed in Arabic, and it's an integral part of the religion.
1: Hada kitabun.
7: Hada kitabun.
1: Yes. What does it mean?
8: This is a book.
1: This is a book.
6: A translation.
9: For example, to say this is the book of Allah, you have to say Hadha Kitabullah. And it's simple when you get to know how to do it, because you just add their name after Hadha Kitab.
4: The word madrasa is.Derived from the Arabic verb darasa, which relates to learning or teaching. Therefore, madrasa literally means a place where learning or teaching is done.
6: So madrasa, at the heart of it, is a center, a place, an institution to study and to learn.
10: Today, the story is called The Old Man's Prayer. I wonder what that's about? Okay, I'm going to read the story, then we'll see who's listening really carefully.Because I might ask you some questions in the end.
4: We normally find in general that younger children have a lower level of concentration. So we try and use a lot more interaction to try and get the younger children involved.
10: Whenever the Prophet Zakaria visited Maryam alayhi salam, you can sit down, Zakaria. Okay, good girl. In her niche, she lived in a little place all by herself. In the shrine, you would find that she had fresh food. What was it?
11: From Allah.
10: Yes, from Allah. It was a miracle. It just appeared like that.
11: Wow.
10: All the food. Doesn't that look yummy?
4: The reason we have stories taken from the Quran is we believe that these stories have good moral values and they have positive influence on the children.

0: Hopefully we see these stories to have role models for the children who they can hopefully aspire to.
1: So Yahya was such a good person. He never spoke that to his mommy and daddy. He loved the old and the young. He was good to his neighbors, mashallah. There's so many amazing things that Islam can teach about behaviors, morals, and way of life. It's lovely, you know, they get to really interact and they love that. Try not to look at the free.
2: For older students, the madrasa is also a place for them to discuss the reasons for elements of their faith.
3: It's not just the post 9/11 world, but there are other issues like drugs, for example. There are issues around gangs, bullying. There are issues relating to, you know, for example, having girlfriends and you know, those kind of growing up things. You know, how do you negotiate that? Because there is so much pressure on young Muslims.
4: Can we have some of you telling us about your own experiences? Maybe you've been bullied in here or maybe at school.
5: Yeah, when I was little, I used to get bullied, and then one day we were playing football and he said that, pass me the ball otherwise I'll hit you. And then one day I went to the teacher and the teacher talked to him and he never did it again.
4: Excellent. That's the best thing to...
6: What's happening in schools nowadays? Unfortunately, there's a lot of bullying going on. Some students suffer quietly. They don't go home, tell their parents. Some actually inflict the damage themselves. So it's important to show them the, you know, how it affects people, their feelings, and the way we bring it is from, you know, from the perspective, Islamic perspective, is about feelings, about hurting people, and how God will be angry with you.
4: If you bully somebody, for example, what do you think you're doing to that person? You?
5: He feels tortured.
4: He feels tortured, maybe, yes.
7: Angry.
4: They might feel angry, yes.
5: They feel hurt.
4: They may feel hurt, good.
0: We feel that madrasa can make children into good Muslims as well as good citizens. What they learn from madrasas are universal values about tolerance, about being good to your neighbours, etc. Teachings which are found within Islam.
8: MashaAllah. There you go, excellent.
9: I've seen this on my child. I've seen his behaviour in school and even the community and even on the streets where he plays with the kids. I can see a lot of effect of the madrasa having upon him. So alhamdulillah, I'm really happy and he's really progressing in the madrasa and I can see his manners have changed a lot.
4: Just to conclude now, inshallah, we're going to have some recitation of the Holy Quran. If you just want to come to the front, inshallah.

0: رسله لا نفرق بين أحد من رسله وقالوا سمعنا وأطعنا غفرانك ربنا.
1: That journey of self-discovery of one's identity, that if proper Islamic teaching isn't given to young people, what tends to happen is that that void, that space and that gap somewhere down the line in that journey of life is filled by the wrong, incorrect and extreme interpretation of Islam.

0: kids need to be able to feel comfortable to approach a teacher to say, listen, there's something happening here in terms of prejudice or racism. Can you help me? If I could have my time again, I'd love my teacher to have been the person to speak about racism in the class and make sure that everybody in the class understands from day one that we're not going to accept it in this environment.
1: In 2006, Barcelona player Samuel Eto'o threatened to walk off the pitch after suffering racial abuse from fans. Historically, football has been a breeding ground for racism. St John's Primary School is one of several schools invited to the launch of a new DVD from charity Show Racism the Red Card, being held at Manchester United's Old Trafford ground.
2: Professional football is one area where people from lots of different backgrounds enjoy working together. But many players have experienced racism in the past. They want to get rid of racism in society and keep racism out of football.
3: In the 1970s and 80s, the first black players often suffered terrible racial abuse.
4: Monkey chanting, booing, even in its most extreme cases, throwing of bananas. And obviously, that was something that anybody would find difficult to actually deal with.
5: It was warming up at the sidelines, and that was daunting, because as I warmed up the sidelines to hear all this racial abuse, and I turned around expecting it to be the away supporters, found out it was my home supporters, and it was really hurtful.
3: More recently, England players received racist abuse in away games.
6: We should be recounting how well the 5,000 or so England fans conducted themselves in Madrid, but the actions of some of the Spanish crowds towards England's black players has dominated events.
7: Oh, that's dreadful, the way they're shouting every time Sean Wright-Phillips gets anywhere near the ball.
1: After the DVD showing, it's time for a question and answer session.
8: First of all, because he needs no introduction at all, we'll ask Rio Ferdinand to come and take a seat in the middle of our panel, please.
1: Rio's joined by a number of current and ex-players, including Andrew Cole and John Barnes. Alethea from St John's is chosen to ask the players a question.
9: Have you ever experienced racism? If so, has it affected your life?
0: Yeah, I think all of us have received a little bit of racism at some point in our lives, in our careers. I did. I went training at a club, which I won't name, when I was about 13 years old, 14 years old, and one of the players that I was playing against called me a few names. At first, I tried to kick him, which wasn't the right thing to do. I quickly realised that, and I pulled the manager after the training session and told him, listen, I don't think I want to come back here because I don't like the atmosphere at the club. One of the boys is calling me names, racist names, and luckily I was under a good manager there. The manager told the boy to stop, which he didn't. He done it again the next training session, and then the manager kicked the lad out of the club. So the manager done the right thing after me as well, doing and telling him. So,
8: does racism affect your nerves when you're playing?
10: Me personally, no. When I was playing, for me, if I ever suffered racism at any time, it made me a lot stronger. It made me want to perform at a much higher level, you know, because a certain situation in your life you've got to overcome. And I think when you're playing sport, the best way to excel in sport is to give your best. You know, 9 times out of 10, you always come out the other way feeling a lot better and a lot stronger through all adversity. So it makes you feel a lot better. You know, for me, it made me feel a lot better anyway, definitely.
9: Have you got any advice for, like, mainly for the kids about how to deal with racism?
11: When you receive racist abuse, someone is trying to dehumanise you, they're trying to belittle you, they're trying to say to you that you are inferior to them because of your colour, because of your religion, because of wherever your ethnicity.
12: We need to learn and we need to understand other people. We know now that it's not just about the skin colour, it can be about the religion or anything.
1: Back at St John's, the teachers will incorporate the subject of racism into lessons using the Show Racism the Red Card education pack. But first, the pupils are reminded of their Old Trafford experience by watching the DVD again.
13: Once the video kicked in, you could literally see their faces, you could see it dawn on them, the realisation of what they were watching. It's actually quite a powerful DVD. They were quite shocked, actually, really, and really fired up to do something, to really try and make a difference. We're going to play a game this morning, right? And I'm going to ask you a question, and if that applies to you, I'd like you to stand up. Okay. If you have, let me look at you, blonde hair,
14: please could you stand up? If you have freckles, please could I ask you to stand up? If you are left-handed, please could you stand up? If you have brown eyes, please could you stand up? Please could I ask those of you that are stood up to go and stand up?

0: Stand over by the frame. And can you four come very close to each other? These four children are going to take part in the most wonderful, wonderful activities today. And the reason I've chosen you is I love the colour of your blue eyes. And Latrice, I love your hair. I don't like children really with freckles, blonde hair. How do you feel about that?
1: Really irritated.
0: Why?
1: Because you're just separating all of us.
0: Why have I put you there?
1: Because we've got freckles.
0: Children, what's that helping you begin to realise, Indira?
2: Racism doesn't always have to be about your skin colour. It can be about your nationality or what you just look like.
0: Do you think it's fair that they've been singled out?
3: No.
0: OK.
4: Each year, Show Racism the Red Card holds a competition for schools. The entries must be a piece of creative work with an anti-racism theme, and this year St John's has decided to enter. The pupils are put into groups and asked to consider various racism-themed questions before creating their entry.
5: Why is racism wrong?
6: Because it can be hurtful, and people could get really offended. Like it was on the DVD, that people could get murdered.
7: You can be a good person, but people can't just say something about you when they haven't got to know you. They don't know anything about you. They don't know like what you're like on the inside.
8: Do you remember on the DVD it said that sometimes people didn't get jobs because of their... So it can affect you, you know, as adults. It's not just children, isn't it? It's not just footballers. It's everybody.
0: Before you begin to incorporate racism into any kind of lesson, you need to be really aware it's a sensitive issue. You don't know the starting points that children are coming from. So just to be sensitive to that and set ground rules with them. Normally you're aware you want to get a balance, that balance can't inhibit any kind of anti-racist behaviour and that it can't be tolerated in any of those lessons.
9: It don't matter what you look like, you stay black, you stay white, you stay in between.
10: What the questions were, and we like put them in so it made sense and to get a point across.
11: The question where it says what can you do when you're a target of racism? That's what it is.
12: The chorus helps us to understand it a bit more.
13: Yeah, actually, yeah. And you say we've brought the coach here to tell us.
12: Because you've heard people saying stuff on the football pitch.
14: But in the changing rooms, he said, you can't come in this shower because you're black, which I find is terrible.
13: Yeah, after this bit, we should say how we can stop it and then we'll go to the assembly.
11: The
15: bullies are wanting more. Because the bullies ask.
11: No.
15: What do bullies do?
11: They just do it to you.
15: They demand.
0: Allowing children to express themselves freely is a really good way of them investigating, really looking into their own emotions and their own feelings about a project. So using movement, dance, drama enables children, especially those that might not be as confident in writing something down or producing a piece of writing, really look into the theme of racism. And also they've got role models out there, they've seen pop videos and films, and they can use those as a starting point, really. Our first entry into the competition that we're going to look at is our drama group. OK, actors.
16: Hello and welcome to this week's school council meeting.
17: Sorry, I'm late, miss.
16: Patrick, just sit down. I've held this special meeting because there's been racist marks going on in our school and this needs to stop because some children are so sad.
17: But what is racism?
16: Is there a volunteer to tell Rosie what racism is?
18: Racism is a hatred for being a different culture or from a different religion.
16: Now, today I've called in the sports coach to tell you what's been going on in the football pitch.
19: I'm absolutely disgraced in what's happening. I'm not having it. The spectators are throwing racist comments at the players. I'm sick of it and it's not right. So I've brought us experienced it.
20: Miss, I just can't do it anymore. I get it every break, all the time. Everyone makes fun of me and gives me racist because of I'm different skin or religion. It's every day.
16: Well done, Sophie. I think you're very brave. Does anyone have any ideas how to stop this in our school?
21: Alethea, we should put posters on the class doors so when they walk through, they can realise how wrong racism is.
16: Now, kids, you all know what to do, so...
1: Show racism!

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So don't judge people by the color of their face. 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Without this, our world would

friend. You look into my eyes, wanting me to simplify with the crazy situation you want me to identify. It's ain't no joke, and yes, I quote, take responsibility and stop bringing up a joke. The ignorance is gonna make it better, now. It will only make it worse. The deeper you get, the more you respect. Now is the time to make your choice.

America is the spiritual home of capitalism. It's a place of small government and big business. State-funded education, their public school system, is unusual. A $500 billion industry run by the state. On the next leg of my education road trip, I'm heading west to see the changing face of corporate America at school and seek out one of the big players who can tell me where the business of education is heading and what might be coming our way.

0: To understand the American love affair with money, you've got to see it at its most naked. And there's one city that outstrips any other. It's the fastest growing city in America, a garish land that's currently opening around a dozen new schools every year. We're in Las Vegas, and here, just like most US cities, corporations have a relationship with schools. And I'm off to see it in action.
1: If I'm to find out the true link between American big business and the American education system, then obviously teachers are the people to ask. And where do you find teachers working on a Monday night in Las Vegas? In McDonald's.
0: This is a McTeacher's night. The head of first grade's on the tills, there's a kindergarten teacher running the drive-through, and the NQT is flipping burgers out the back. McDonald's will donate $1,000 of tonight's profits to their school funds.
2: Ready?
3: Got a very big head. Fantastic.
0: I felt it my duty to pitch in.
3: Is that a teacher hiding there?
4: No. Teacher.
3: Can I offer any assistance? Can I help you? Can you give me something to do?
4: I don't know what I'm doing. So.
5: I love it, but it's different. It's a great thing. It's just showing that we're all there together. We're working for one thing, and that's the kids.
3: Would you do anything for your school, basically?
4: Oh, sure. It's really all about the students and trying to get them to succeed.
0: When they noticed I was proving to be a disruptive presence amongst the staff, I got a sudden demon.

0: Motion to table cleaning duty.
1: It was interesting that guy standing at the counter, because I thought he was a kind of reluctant McDonald's worker, you know, because they were offering a platform to fundraise for the school. But in fact, he saw it as a kind of outreach opportunity. The parents didn't come in through the school gates very often. By working in a restaurant where they all went to at least once a month, they actually got to eyeball their teacher.
0: There's no sign of the awkwardness that would accompany this bizarre scene if it were to take place in Britain. This kind of thing is completely normal in the US and fits perfectly with the mildly hallucinogenic world of Las Vegas.

This town is awash with money, but of course the losers have to pay for the winners. One of the big losers here is education. Nevada's business-friendly low taxes give this state some of the worst funded schools in America. At under $6,500 per child every year, it's less than half what some states spend. Fortunately, the United States has a powerful culture of philanthropy. That's how the cash-rich casinos got involved with the poorly funded Las Vegas schools.

0: giving. I arrived just in time for assembly, Vegas style. Paul Cully Elementary School has landed a major corporate sponsor to help boost its resources. MGM Mirage, owner of 11 casinos and the biggest single employer in the entire state. They provide a gift of $50,000 each year, but also donate large amounts of staff time and give access to company resources. Principal Lisa Primus is always delighted to her corporate guests.
1: Special business partners in the house, MGM Mirage. 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All right. And now before we get ready to go to class.
0: Presumably this relationship isn't to train up junior gamblers.
1: Absolutely not. Absolutely not. The MGM Mirage has been very kind. Because we are in a demographic area of a lot of poverty, they donated 1,500 backpacks filled with school supplies. We have a 14% unemployment in this zip code. So MGM Mirage held a job fair for even the parents just to get them into some basic housekeeping or basic custodial jobs within their framework. So they are assisting us, and then we're going to assist them and give them great citizens to work in the industry.
0: That's fantastic. So they're not training junior gamblers, they're actually training people to take money off other schmucks that come to town with them as members of the organization.
1: Of course.
0: Fantastic.
1: It's Las Vegas.
0: I've been invited to join a fifth grade field trip on a bus funded by MGM. Although the strip is only a 15-minute ride from the school, many of the children have never actually been here, and almost none of them have been inside the most extravagant casino in Vegas. This is the garden of MGM's Bellagio. Vegas is a bit short on public parks, so this lavish horticultural laboratory really is an oasis in the desert for an enthusiastic teacher.
2: These are daffodils, and if you gather up close, look for the pistil and the stamen in those. They're pretty easy to find.
3: Right in the middle.
0: I asked Head of Community Affairs, Poonam Mather, why MGM chose to give a chunk of its profits to education.
4: A vibrant public education system in a community has a very real impact on employers. There are many states in this country that are woefully underfunding education. We have dropout rates that are rising at an alarming rate. We have people who are emerging from public education ill-prepared for the world in which they will be working. So at the end of the day, the country is falling behind. Nevada's falling behind.
0: Do you think people confuse business involvement with a desire to control something?
4: Oh, I think that's a common misperception, and a rather unfortunate one. Public education is not something that belongs to educators. It is something that must belong to the community. The challenges are so big, the cost of failure is so high, that we've all got to be part of making it better. So this whole notion of who owns it and who's therefore butting in is really a silly paradigm to view something as critically important.
0: Elsewhere in town, there are a handful of schools in which business has a far greater stake. They're running them for profit. I'm heading to see one of six state-funded Vegas schools, which have been subcontracted to the commercial school operator, Edison. Edison are the largest of several corporations running state schools in America. They have 97 schools in 20 states. They've also just taken over their first state school in Britain. The company's birth has not been an easy one, although all seems calm as you arrive at Edison Kalen Elementary. Although it's still a state school, the entire operation of the place is managed by Edison. They're responsible for the buildings, the books, the curriculum, and the academic performance. In return,

0: Edison are allowed to take some of the state funding they receive as profit. For their money, they're expected to help turn around failing urban schools. The forthright principal, Dr. Jean Jackson, was keen to have them on board.
1: Okay.
0: Did you worry that you were kind of surrendering a little bit of your control?
2: Oh, absolutely not. I saw that as an opportunity to exert a little more control, take charge. You know, I was here prior to Edison, thought I was working pretty smart and pretty hard, but we weren't making the kind of progress that I thought we should make, so I was looking for help. Edison didn't buy us, we bought Edison. So they're not running us. We're still educators educating children. It's just now we have the resources to do the best job that we can do.
0: The Edison deal included an investment of $1.5 million philanthropic dollars, but they also brought their own integrated curriculum, an extended school day, and a very rigorous approach to testing. This place is an accountant's paradise. One of the things you really notice is the fascination with data. These children, like those in every Edison school, take benchmark tests in reading and maths every month. You can't escape. The performance figures are everywhere.
3: This is a class. Mathematics, reading, language, arts. But most teachers dread their performances being revealed at the end of the year. This school, it's staring them in the face every day they go into work.
0: The benchmark results are even posted like a patient's hospital bed notes on the back of the kids' chairs.
4: How does it make you feel, you know, the benchmark system with all the results of individual pupils in your class, you know, going to head office, being looked at and analysed?
5: Well, it keeps you on your toes, that's for sure, because you're always looking at them to see how you do, and if you go down, you have to immediately question, and Dr. Jackson, our principal, is really good at kind of coming to us saying, you know, what happened in reading this month? I see you guys went down about 5%, and so, but like I said, I mean, it keeps you accountable to make sure that you're hitting the skills that the students need to know.
0: The figures here are pretty good. Kaelin has won a national award for its improved results, but not all Edison schools have been so successful. Since 2002, the company has lost a third of the schools they took over, and the financial figures have been appalling. I wondered whether Dr. Jackson was concerned that she'd hitched her school's fortunes to a business with such a volatile financial history.
2: I think you're always tied to someone when you're trying to run any organization. The money has to come from somewhere. The fact that it comes from Edison or the fact that it comes from the district, I don't know that it matters.
4: So how can you make sure that sort of for the next 5 years, every time you knock on the Edison door, they'll say, what do you want? Here it is.
2: I can't.
4: Why is that? Why can't you?
2: Well, I can't guarantee anything. I'm not sure where the money comes from. You know what I'm saying?
4: Yeah.
2: And I guess that's not my place to ask.
0: Edison's founder, Chris Whittle, has been on a turbulent journey with his mold-breaking business venture. Investors' belief in the project saw Edison reach a valuation of over $2 billion in the year 2000. But 3 years later, this faith had evaporated and the share price had plummeted to almost zero. Thomas Tuck is an education writer who's been following Edison and Whittle's progress from the start.
6: Very well. Chris Whittle is a great salesman, and he convinced Wall Street that investors could make a lot of money in a field that was wide open, in great need of improvement, worth hundreds of billions of dollars. But the company struggled to execute its pretty thoughtful and well-respected education plan. The company ultimately never made any money.
0: Grassroots opposition to privatization didn't help either.
6: Edison is largely poisonous to many school people. It's radioactive. But while it may not succeed, it has helped to transform the way that Americans think about public education, the delivery of public education.
0: The Edison Project has opened the door to far greater business involvement in state schools. But I've been told that if we're going to see some of the really big fish in educational waters, we need to leave the desert and head for the coast.

0: think that it's just as important for a dad to be there for the baby as it is for the mom, because me growing up without a dad, I've realised how hard it can actually be, and bringing my own experience into it, I think that I just want to be the best dad for my son, because I've never really had one there.
1: It is like hit the drink a bit because I was depressed and that. And then out of the blue, a couple of months later, I texted her and she says, "Hey, you can come and see the barn." And then we've got back together and then we've been happy since.
2: I think it was because he didn't see Ruby for a big length of time, and then when he did, he needed. What was that? Piglet. Go on then.
1: I dare say the best thing I like about her is when she's getting tired.
3: It's hard to think about the consequences of your actions, because that's part about what being young is, that you tend to live for the moment, you know. Now...
1: Yeah. Better to be there for your kids, isn't it? Teach them things what not to do, and learn them not to make the same mistakes what the dads did when they were younger. That's the most important part. Stuck in school, didn't get kicked out.
4: That night, and she would sleep right through till about 8 the next morning. Once he gets on his feet, you know, when he pulls the set up on the city, that's when the
5: start.
4: It'll not be long now, then. 2 weeks, 3 weeks, he'll be walking a bit.
5: Walking in his bedroom,
0: this out there, we could get help with that. Luckily, I'm on disability as well, and get a bit extra money, else there would be no way we would be able to cope. Kai's brilliant. He's like, you've never seen it.
6: I can't guarantee happiness for them. But if they can work out and work through conflicts and understand that conflict.
7: I think sexual bullying is when you take over someone's personal boundaries.
8: About the way we should be. To say that I should be wearing skirts so they could see my legs, and then they would have a laugh and just over the course that all happened. Instead of just sort of pushing and shoving and pinning you up against the wall, they'd be more rough as well. And they would just sort of put their hands up your top or something down your trousers. And I don't know, I didn't feel like I could do anything. But I probably did freeze. And when they were touching you and things like that, it was... I don't know. Part of me sort of thinks that they must have knew they were upsetting me, because sort of, that's not something that sort of you would just do to anyone. But they seem quite naive at the same time.
9: This story isn't unique. Nearly half of teenage girls have had their bottoms or breasts groped against their will. If sexual bullying is so common, then why isn't it talked about?
10: Sexual bullying is undercover bullying because people aren't aware that it's bullying.
11: Sometimes I think it's hard to...
9: The media messages we get all around us are extremely powerful.
10: Sex is there, like, sex is always everywhere, because then you'll see it on billboards, you'll see it on bus stops, with, like, graffiti, magazines, Page Three.
12: Magazines and programmes.

0: camps do like give out a lot of things for teenagers to actually have sex or say they have.
1: It's not, oh, wait until it's right. It's just, don't wait until you're 16.
2: Boys especially, I think they really like take the mick out of each other and say like, oh, blah, blah, blah hasn't had sex yet, or blah, blah, blah's got a small penis or something.
1: If a boy sees a girl and they know she's a virgin, it's always frowned upon. It's like, why?
0: You feel like you have to bug.
3: I do believe it gives the wrong image of women.
1: It's so easy to get hold of sexual material. You can go on the internet, you can type in practically any word and something sexual will come up.
4: I'm not gonna say I don't watch pornography, but I'm not gonna say that I do, because we're all boys, we all have to have a look.
1: If you went through a normal 15-year-old's phone, they're not even legal for sex, you could still find loads of sex.
5: With girl porn, like, they're very forward-going, whereas not many girls are forward-going.
6: No.
5: Like, they wait for the boy to make the move kind of thing, whereas on porn,
6: they're not embarrassed.
5: Yeah, they're not embarrassed, they're very
6: hardcore.
5: Open about it.
7: Nearly 40% of young people have received unwanted sexual images on their mobile phone.
3: And out there that's got that video on their phone or on their PC. So it's quite disturbing to think about, really.
7: At the very least, sexual bullying is annoying, but it can also have serious consequences. 20,000 young people decide to skip school every day as a result of bullying.
0: Sexual bullying will affect someone in like many ways. They might feel insecure about themselves.
4: It is horrible to experience. It's not nice. It doesn't make you feel any better about yourself.
5: The girl being known as a slag is not a very good thing, and a lot of girls get depressed over things like that.
2: Really don't like it when girls bitch about each other.
6: Yeah.
2: You hear about, like, someone's got a reputation for being a slag and other people might be called frigid.
4: This girl looked at me and she said, oh, why have you got condoms? You're never going to use them. And even if she did mean it as a joke, I did think she was that was a bit out of order, because I wouldn't have said that to her it did hurt.
8: My mate spread the rumour about me and my ex-girlfriend about having a very dirty experience of sex.
9: You feel uncomfortable with coming to school every day with, like, knowing that that's going to happen.
8: It just made me feel really, like, dirty, sick.
2: They might have no one to speak to, they might be embarrassed, or they might even be scared of what the person bullying them would do. So, and they might feel like maybe they're just weird.
7: Nearly a quarter of 14-year-olds have been forced to have sex or do something sexual against their will. Could there be any connection between things that might go on in a playground and serious sexual assault?
9: Sexual bullying, like, could be connected to more serious things that could lead to that, like sexual assault in streets and stuff. Like rape.
1: With sexual bullying being so normal in schools particularly, that rape, not at the moment, I think it's still a really bad thing, but I think it'll be made a lot less terrible.
0: Rape and like sexual like crimes are going to become more, oh, it's all right, it's happened before. If I can touch a girl like this, I'm allowed to go further. It's only that little bit further.
1: Some people to escape, a rapist doing it, just taking it too far and doing it somewhere where no one can see, isn't going to be seen as the worst thing ever anymore.
7: So sexual bullying could be anything from name-calling, touching someone inappropriately, right through to sexual assault. If you were being sexually bullied, what would you do?
10: You just need to know when the right moment is to say, that's it, I've had enough.
1: You don't want to say it to anyone because they'll think, oh, well, you're overreacting about this a bit, so can't you grow up?
10: You don't know with, like, teachers. You can trust them, but you're not sure if they're going to go and tell another teacher.
1: I think I'd probably talk eventually to my friends, but I wouldn't talk to my mum.
10: When I was getting sexually bullied, I went to the peer support, and till I did that, it finally stopped, but all my confidence is only just starting to repair itself, and I'm only just started going back out and making new friends.

0: Wake Up Shaker is something that we do every single morning. It just only takes 5 minutes. The whole school join in, and all the teaching assistants, teachers, everybody, and also parents. We really encourage parents to join in. It's a fantastic thing for the whole school community. The idea of Wake Up and Shake Up is to give the children a quick blast in the morning to wake them up and get them ready for the day, and it's just a little bit of extra exercise, and it's super for just getting everybody going really in the mornings.
1: Standing on the playground doing the exercises, it obviously wakes the parents up. The younger children enjoy seeing their brothers and sisters doing it, and I think for the neighbours and for the parents it's lovely to see the children all as one big school community.
2: Wake Up Shake Up is only one physical activity that the children here get to enjoy. Lower Croft also offers a wide variety of yoga-based activities to every child here. First on the agenda is the Juniors Before School Yoga Club, run by Deanne on a Thursday morning.
0: We're going to start with the tree pose. Doing this to practice our balance, which will help in all areas of our lives. Take your foot up your leg. Make sure your knees out to the side, down. Hold it there, up, and relax. Yoga can offer children a variety of benefits. Firstly, it's an exercise that all children can access. It's non-competitive, so it's really appeals to a huge variety of children because there's not that competitive element to it. It can improve coordination, it can improve concentration, it can calm you down, it's good for flexibility, and it's also good for children with conditions like asthma. It can really help the deep breathing. As you breathe out, just see if you can relax a little bit further into that stretch. So as you breathe out, see if you can sink a little bit further down. Sit up. Come out of that pose. So lie flat down on your backs, feet flat on the floor, knees to the ceiling. Then stretch your legs out straight, and then you're going to push your knees up, and you're going to rest one knee on your forehead and rest your other leg, foot. You're there. Then when you're ready, just two legs straight up and rest your other knee on your forehead. And rest your leg on your foot. That's it, well done. Just hold it there. Right, go and roll up again. Now use your hands. If you're struggling a bit, use your hands to support your lower back. Right, that's it. Try and get your knee on your forehead. Straighten that leg up. Well done. And roll back down. And just gently roll back down from it. Brilliant, well done. It is supposed to be especially beneficial to children with SCN because it's something that they can access at their own level, and there are specific exercises like the tortoise, which is a real good calming one, and for children with autism it can really help them find a space that they can go within themselves and just give themselves a bit of time to deal with situations. Just because we've had a really strong stretch around here, do the butterfly just to relax ourselves. So feet together, and just let your knees flap.
3: The effect that it's had on my daughter Kira, who's in year five, has been one of excellence. She wakes up on a Thursday morning, bright and breezy. Can I go? Can I go? And when she comes back at night, she's lovely. She's calm, she's serene, and she even has us doing it in the lounge, which is absolutely excellent. The moves are unbelievable.
2: As the yoga proved so popular, the school obtained funding through the Sports Coordinator Partnership for a yoga professional in the form of Janine Hurley from yoga company Yo Yogis. Janine set up an after-school yoga club for infants.
4: I was requested to come in through the Healthy Skills Initiative, and I run a 6-week block of sessions with the school during the school day. From there, it generated such an interest, they really loved it, that we developed an after-school activity. And the really good thing about it is I can take a lot of infant children, which a lot of after-school activities aren't necessarily.

0: and they pitched at, so it's fantastic for a different group, really, key stage one.
1: Can you make your feet really, really strong and pull your toes back? And then can you point your feet forward and then take them back out again? That's really nice. And we're going to warm up our hip areas, so we're just going to do a little bit of rowing. Fantastic. And can you rock your babies, guys? Can you give your babies a rock? Oh, that's very nice. Excellent.
0: Yoga's all about the union between your mind and your body, and it basically takes on all the different areas. So we look at healthy eating, we look at our relationships with others, and we look about how to breathe, which is really important as well. A lot of children breathe through their mouths, and it's really good to breathe through your nose. We also look to a lot of coping techniques as well. They're under an awful lot of stress with SATs and other kind of exams, so we look at tools to guide them through, so before they go into exam they know how to regulate the breathing and they know how to build confidence with certain postures as well.
1: So we're going to just sit and we're just going to close our eyes and we're just going to feel the other person breathing. So close your eyes. And I'd like you to put your right hand on the person's left knee. Now this is a bit tricky, isn't it? Behind them. Excellent. Now I'd like you to put your hands on the person's knees behind you. That's really nice, or as far as you can go. That's lovely.

0: checking out the vibe like we always do. Just hanging, girl, till I found you.
1: When you do it in the morning, you feel all refreshed and it's good. When you go back into class, you feel better.
2: It's not like a competition, so it's non-competitive, so then there's no winners and no losers.
3: If you're like really angry, it like calms you down because you're not thinking about it, and it helps you like get over what you're angry about.
4: My favourite bit about yoga is when you do the mouse, because if you have a headache, it helps you get rid of it.
5: It does take a difference on me at home, because when my brother and sister annoy me, it sort of calms me down. So instead of like pushing them away and everything, I just go up into my room and do yoga for it or something.
6: Back in the classroom, Deanne puts yoga to good use with her year one class.
7: Yoga can be used in the classroom to either calm the children down or to stimulate the children. In some instances, for example, after lunch times and they're coming in, they're all boisterous, we can do some techniques which just calm them down by getting them to concentrate on their breathing, so then they're ready for the afternoon. Now, can you remember one of the exercises we do in yoga? With our fingers to the washing machine. We're going to breathe in and we're going to blow out. Breathe in, blow out. One more time, breathe in. So now we're all sitting up straight, beautifully calm, ready to start our afternoon lessons. Well done, bears. If they've been sitting on the carpet for a while and they need livening up a bit because they're all a bit, it's been sitting still for too long, you can do an exercise like the lion, which is just used to stimulate them again, just to get them motivated, ready for whatever you're doing next. Do you remember in yoga how we do the lion?
8: Yeah.
7: So hands on desk. We're going to stick our tongues out as far as we can on the count of three and roar. Ready? One, two, three.
6: The yoga phenomenon doesn't even stop there. Janine also comes in to teach yoga during PE sessions, but it's yoga with a difference, storytelling.
9: The great way of using stories through yoga, especially for Key Stage 1, is that you can tie it into a theme with your school. So we could be doing a Harvest Festival week, or it could be Halloween, or it could be any kind of Healthy Schools week, and I can tailor any story to what the topic is during that term. So it's great to tie things in. It just gives that extra element that everything's working together as well.
7: You ready? Very, very small. They were tiny

0: them, little pigs, I love you very, very much, but you're gonna have to go and find some houses of your own. So she gave them a really great big hug this way, and she hugged them that way. So the three little pigs set off. They started off by walking through the mud. So are we ready to slowly walk round and walk through the mud? They reached up really high to the sunshine, and then they squelched all the way down into the mud. They reached up really high, and they squelched all the way down. Yoga is very based around nature, so in a lot of the stories we bring in a lot of natural elements, and a lot of the yoga poses are traditionally animal elements in yoga anyway, so we will use those within the story. So we'll have dogs and we'll have cats, and just use that to weave the story together. We can also go from place to place, so you can have bridges and other ways to move around, which is helping the child stay active and using the imagination as well. Through the Every Child Matters programme, we realise that there's different ways of learning as well, and it promotes a different style of learning. Not everybody learns in the same way, and yoga helps bring out their creativity. And he went chop, chop, chop, chop, chop, chop, chop, chop, chop, chop. Chop, chop, chop, chop, chop, chop, chop, chop, chop, chop, chop. And he made himself a house of straw. Well, this little pig stepped into his house and he thought, I would really love a cup of tea. So he decided to make himself a cup of tea. Are we all ready? We're going to make ourselves a teapot. So if you can just put your foot out to the side and the other one behind you, put your hand on the hips as the handle and get your teapots ready. And he sat down really, really happy, and he all squatted down for me with his nice cup of tea, and it was really, really hot. And he drank it all up. Well, the other little pigs got fed up of walking. There were two more little pigs, and they decided to hitch a ride on the bumpy truck. So we're all gonna get ready to get on our bumpy trucks. Everybody get your legs out in front of you. Check your gear sticks ready.
1: My classes tend to be a bit more of the pure form of yoga when we're just doing the different postures. Janine coming in has brought a whole new side to it. Very noisy class, very fun for the younger children, which has really helped me see how I can do it differently for the younger children through the storytelling.
0: The way I want to develop yoga within the school community is to bring it to all different levels, so maybe organise classes for the teachers. I'm also looking to bring in a teenage element as well. I'm finding it works fantastically, especially with year 11 girls, which I know that the schools find really hard to engage in any kind of sporting activity. So hopefully yoga can have something that they can take with them. The good thing about yoga is it does not need to be practiced with anything, so it can be practiced anywhere as well. So whatever is learnt in school.

0: As we start today's lesson, what I want to do is just get a little bit of a survey from you, okay?
1: It's a universally accepted fact that girls generally don't do well in physics. But Barry Burndes of Latimer School in Edmonton is convinced that the girls in his class are every bit as good at physics as the boys.
0: Girls are not bad at physics at all. Girls are equally as good as boys at physics, and they just need to realise that.
1: Whether they achieve their potential or not is down to Barry as a teacher. But he's confident that using the 5 rules of girls in physics, he will engage his audience.
0: Anybody part of their journey today by bus? Expecting a few more hands going up. And finally, Ali's one other, cars. Oh dear. Now, does that mean that you're lazy, or does that mean mummy and daddy are just very kind to you? I won't ask that question. Okay, we won't ask that question. But today I'm thinking particularly about some ideas of physics that are related to buses and cars.
1: Observing today's lesson is Martin Hollins of the Institute of Physics. He's keen to see whether Barry's use of these rules is effective.
2: Well, he started off the lesson in an irresistible way. How did you come here? You know, it's a question that everybody can answer, and nobody feels at a disadvantage. So there's not been a drawing out of anything particularly for the girls, but he knows that the thought of questions he's asking can be answered equally well by all of them.
1: So, Barry has started strongly. But what are the 5 rules for girls in physics? Number 1. Make it relevant so the pupils see the point of the learning. 2. Be a matchmaker. Group the pupils as you want them. 3. Ideas are king. Welcome ideas from pupils. 4. Know the students. 5. Passion is important. A teacher's passion for the subject will enthuse the pupils. Although these rules are not specifically applicable to girls only, they do help to give the girls a bit more consideration in a subject that has traditionally been male-dominated. Well, those are the rules. But how is Barry going to score? He already has a point for his introduction.
0: Try and think as wide as possible, as many reasons as you can possibly think of. Be imaginative as well about why somebody might have on the back of their car a sign which says keep your distance. So, Nicholini.
3: If they have to like brake suddenly and there's like enough space so the other car don't crash into it.
0: Great, excellent, thank you. So now, I want you to imagine that you're traveling along on a motorway, somebody in the car in front, their brake lights come on. What I want you to think about is what processes take place, what things are going to happen between those brake lights coming on and you ending up stationary. So, groups of 3, 3 minutes, bullet points, but I want you to all end up with those bullet points in your books.
1: That's another point for Barry. Using the matchmaker rule, he's already arranged the class into all-girl or all-boy groups.
0: Girls get turned off physics because very early on in their science career, they end up being, if you like, almost bullied out of the subject by boys during lessons. Boys get very dominating.
4: Double six.
5: Six.
4: How
6: are
5: you
6: doing? Six. Why have I only got 5?
7: Well, I've got 5.
4: You're not enough, that's why.
0: Notice that the youngsters are grouped in the room so that the girls sit with each other and the boys sit with each other, although a group of girls will be, you know, opposite a group of boys. But I like the girls to be able to work together so that, you know, the boys don't take over.
8: And now I need to select a group to get their ideas. So, Laura, who's your spokesperson? Megan. I'm going to write your ideas on the board and then we will see if we can all feedback some ideas about your ideas, okay? So, brake lights come on.
9: The person in the car sees the lights.
0: Person sees lights. Good, got that one?
9: Your brain turns, sends a message to your foot.
1: There he goes again. Barry not only knows his students by name, he also knows who will be confident enough to answer questions in front of the class.
0: One of the things that you have to think about when you're asking youngsters either to answer a question or to be involved in a demonstration is, will they be comfortable doing that?
9: Then there's friction between the brake pads and the wheels.
2: His main technique has been to make sure he asks the girls the questions as much as the boys. I mean, you have to attend in this class because the teacher's going to ask you a question sooner or later. You know that.
0: Anything else there on that we'd like to add in there?
3: Energy.
8: Energy, good.
0: The atmosphere in the room is very important, you know, to have everybody engaged and everybody wanting to learn some physics. If I'm spending time battling against youngsters who are completely switched off, that's going to have a negative effect on the whole class.

0: And so to try to, you know, get the girls a little bit more involved so that they don't switch off will be a benefit to everybody.
1: So George, we asked George over there, what's happened to that kinetic energy?
2: Is it converted to heat?
1: Is it converted to heat? You're asking me a question, are you going to give me an answer or ask me a question?
2: It's converted to heat.
1: It is converted to heat, okay? You're confident about that?
2: Yeah.
1: So Bangy, what is it that affects the car to make it stop?
3: The friction between the brake pads and the wheels.
1: Excellent, thank you. I wonder how good your reactions are. I'll start this, the car will go along, when the traffic light goes red, I've got to stop it. This car travelled 7.48 metres before it started to stop. Who reckons they can beat 7.48? Fiona, do you reckon you can beat 7.48? Come on, give it a, come on, give it a go. Okay, off you go. Ooh, 7.16. Omi, come on, you come out and have a go. Okay, so start. Oh, 5.6.
4: Once again, Barry's choice of student is based on his knowledge of the class.
5: Very good lesson, yes. I think if I was teaching it, I'd be really enjoying myself because I think I'm really making a difference to these kids. I'm really getting them to see something that not only is good physics, but will be useful to them.
1: We're going to focus for the remainder of the lesson on this braking procedure, the braking distance. I want you to think and write down anything, any factor that might affect how far it takes a car to brake. Okay, the actual brake.
4: Again, Barry is asking the students to contribute their ideas. And by giving them individual whiteboards, he's allowing them all to be involved without having to be the focus of attention.
1: What we're going to do is you're going to hold your boards up in a moment, and I'm going to ask Gudgeon to shout out some of the things that he can see on the boards. Okay, off you go.
6: Speed of car.
1: Okay.
6: The type of road surface.
1: Yeah, go on.
6: The mass of the car.
1: Mass of car.
6: Material of the brakes.
1: Brakes, yeah. Put your boards down and you're gonna have to stretch your legs a little bit, you'll be pleased to know, because you've been sat there for a few minutes. What I'd like you to do is come around the middle and you can bring your stools with you. A nice large circle just round here. If I was to say to you, I want you to investigate one of those things on that list, which one of those would you choose to change?
7: You could change the surface of the road.
1: Oh good, I could change the surface of the road. Could I measure the type of surface that I'm using?
7: No.
1: Couldn't measure it, so it's a bit more difficult to do, but certainly and actually practically we could actually do it, couldn't we? So one of the things in the lab that we could do, change the surface, all right?
8: You could use a speed gun if you had one, or you could do the thing where you have the light, I can't remember what it's called.
7: Light gate.
8: And then you could measure how long it takes a car to go through certain distances. And then from that you could work out the speed of the car.
1: So using the light to gate this. I want to know, how does the speed of the car affect the stopping distance? If you're driving along the motorway, you've got to know how far that distance needs to be between you and the car in front so that you can stop safely.
0: I enjoy physics, so I try to put some of that sort of passion, that energy into my teaching. And you know, sometimes the youngsters, you know, they get excited and they get as, you know, almost passionate about the subject.
4: Barry explains how to set up the experiment and then lets the students do it for themselves, in their boy-girl groups, of course. It's not difficult to see the different approaches the groups have. Boys huddle together as a team to get the best results, whilst the girls are less competitive. But the girls noticeably stay on task better than the boys. So, given the differences, can we say which sex is better at physics?
9: There you go. Trying to get my averages.
0: No, there is that difference, but it's not saying that one has an advantage over the other, that boys are better than girls. It's just, you know, how you get on and do it. And the final outcome is that the girls perform actually usually better than the boys. If you look at the performance at the end of a year, girls perform better at science than boys do.
1: How might I look to see what the pattern is? George?
10: It's that draw a graph.
1: You could plot draw a graph, couldn't you? Okay. Hannah, what thing did we control and what thing is going to go on the horizontal axis

0: our graph?
1: We controlled the velocity.
0: Excellent. Yeah, we controlled the velocity. So that's what's going to go on our horizontal axis. Okay, have we got our lines drawn?
2: Yeah.
0: Okay, so what we've got here, a straight line or a curve?
2: It's a curve.
0: You sure about that?
2: Yeah, yeah.
0: Why?
2: Because like all my points are around my best fit line, curve.
0: Yeah, but we predict it's a straight line.
2: Yeah, well maybe our prediction was a bit wrong.
0: Or our prediction was wrong, or your group is
2: a bit dodgy.
0: A bit dodgy. Okay.
2: Yeah.
0: Now, how can we tell whether it's your group that's a bit dodgy or just the prediction that was wrong?
2: We can look at theirs ones.
0: Look at their results as well. Okay.
3: The graph drawn by this group resembles a curve, but do the rest of the class agree?
0: Okay. And the balance of evidence is that it should be a curve. Okay. So we started this by thinking about what speed we were travelling and the distance we were stopping in, because we don't want to drive into the car in front. So we need to have some idea about the speed and distance pattern. So let's just ask a couple of questions to round this up. Arthur, if I double the speed, what happens to the distance?
4: It squared the distance.
0: It squared it. So it went up how many times? Doubling it went up?
4: Four times.
0: Good. Four times.
3: Barry ends the lesson with a quick recap. But how has he performed? He's made the topic very relevant. He obviously knows the students and has grouped them for maximum effect.
0: He made the link between speed, distance and energy.
3: Barry's enthusiasm is obvious, and his structuring of the lesson has encouraged the students to contribute their own ideas. So what does Martin think?
5: The students had to wait quite a long time before they could get up and do something. And I think that's because he had so many things he wanted to be sure about. A, that it was relevant to them. B, that they were drawing on these concepts that he'd had before. He's got the thinking time, which he dealt with quite snappily, actually. And then he wants to get onto the breaking time. So he's got quite a lot of stuff to get through. And it worked. That's all you can say. I think it was an ambitious thing to do, but it worked for this class.
0: They enjoyed it. I enjoyed it. I think it was a good lesson, not a perfect lesson. There's nothing that I would have drastically changed in the lesson. Probably they were sat around a bit too long at the beginning, and it would have been nice to have perhaps moved them around the centre a bit earlier, but we can always improve. Everybody can improve, and if we weren't trying to improve, then we're in the wrong job.

0: Hello and welcome to the Parents Guide. This is where you'll find out what's going on in schools and hear some of the key issues being discussed from the parents' point of view. If you have school-aged children, this programme is for you. We'll be focusing on science in secondary schools with two parents, Paul Stockwell and Catherine Kokazu.
1: Hello.
2: Hello.
0: We're also joined by education consultant Christine Ryan, who has a great deal of experience in secondary schools.
3: Hello.
0: We've been looking at some programmes from Teachers TV, and we'll be showing some extracts during our discussion. These programmes were made for teachers, but they also open up a window for parents to look into classrooms and see what's going on in schools today. In the first clip, we're going to St James's Catholic High School in North London, where Richard King and his Year 7 class are looking at forces.
4: Right, I want to put it on this chair. Do you think it's going to be all right on this chair?
5: No. Yeah,
4: if I put it on a bit like that,
5: no.
4: Is it going to fall off?
5: Yes.
4: Do you think it's going to fall off?
5: Yes.
4: What's going on? Can anyone explain that to me, please? Holly?
6: The air resistance is acting upon the box and then acting in the air.
4: Right, you've got some good ideas there. You're thinking about air resistance, which is important, but don't forget air resistance only happens when something is
6: moving.
4: It's not moving. I tell you what, there might be something in the box which could help us. Oh, maybe it's that. Is that what's keeping the box up?
6: No.
4: Why not? It's a helium balloon. It's pulling upwards. Is that strong enough to lift our box up?
6: No.
4: So what must it be then? Fernanda, what do you think?
7: There's something really, really heavy pushing down on the chair so the box won't like stay up.
4: There's something heavy pushing down on the chair. If I turn the chair around like this, it doesn't look like the box should stay up, should it?
6: No.
4: Where do you think that heavy object is?
8: In the corner.
4: You lot are geniuses.
0: Catherine, does that remind you of your science lessons at school?
1: Unfortunately not. That looked really exciting and it was nice the way they got the whole group involved and they were all able to guess what they thought it was and yet they weren't put down when they got the wrong answer. They were just encouraged to give more suggestions and eventually they sort of whittled it down. But I thought that was a really exciting way of teaching forces.
0: Do you agree with that, Paul?
2: Yes, I think that clip was excellent. That's demonstrating enthusiasm and it's all about enthusiasm and commitment.
0: Are you concerned though that there seems to be a sort of lower take-up now in terms of taking subjects like physics to a higher level?
2: Yes. I mean, when we look at UK Limited, we need science and we need engineering, we need people who create wealth, and that's what we're losing by losing scientists.
0: And is there a problem with physics in particular? We read that quite a lot in the papers, don't we?
3: Yes, certainly. I mean, the numbers of students pursuing physics even to A level is down again. And it is a national problem that we face for all the sciences and physics, chemistry in particular.
0: What about girls in particular, though? Because that's the one subject that in secondary school girls seem to switch off more quickly than boys, possibly.
3: Yes, actually, they do well at science. There's very little difference in terms of how they perform in exams between boys and girls. But not so many of them take it on beyond GCSE.
0: What about parents, though? Do you think for some parents the language of science, the vocabulary, is so complicated at secondary level that they can't really support their children?
2: No, I don't think so. I think there could be some activities that could be done at home with normal everyday household objects, perhaps as worksheets or homework or whatever, to get parents perhaps more involved with science and maybe do a little more practical work.
0: Catherine, would you feel confident doing science at home with your children?
1: I think the biggest science experiment is probably letting my daughter loose in the kitchen. But that is practical science, you know, whether it's cooking and baking. It's so, whereas we might not know, you know, the technical terms for everything that's going on, it is all good practical experience. But now I'm afraid I'm not au fait with, you know, the correct terminology, but you can get so many science experiments that you can pick up in shops these days for children, and I think it's you know, that's a way of perhaps getting parents involved, you know, as you say, practice doing them at home.
0: Okay, well, next we're going to an unusual school, Redbourne Upper School in Bedfordshire, where they have their own farm. This gives students all kinds of experiences and learning opportunities, not just in science, but across the curriculum.
9: We get students that have opted to use the farm and come here on regular lessons. We have art students who come down and use our animals for sketching practice, and they find out that the animals don't necessarily stand still when they want to sketch them. We have also number and maths department have come in and used with some of those who like to get practical data capture, and then that comes into science too, where the students actually take the recordings and then take them away and make their graphs and interpret graphs from it.
10: My name is Andy Hodds. I'm a teacher of science at Revenon School. Just bring the children down here on the farm and they can actually see biology in action. It helps cement ideas, the smells, the sights, the sounds. I mean, a lot of them don't have an appreciation of these animals, don't appreciate how big they are, don't appreciate the amount of work that actually goes into looking after these animals. In some students, it's actually given an appreciation of the food cycle as well, that they don't take things for granted. Meat isn't just a pink thing on a slab in Tesco's.
0: Paul, do you think that kind of practical hands-on learning could help a child's self-esteem?
2: Yes. I mean, inspirational, wasn't it? It's why can't we have one of those? I think there is a lot to that. Why can't schools have a veggie plot and sell the produce as a business and enterprise scheme? It's opened my eyes anyway.
0: Catherine, what do you think?
1: I thought it was great, as you say, the sense of responsibility that the students were given, that they felt that there was something that they were in control of, that perhaps if they're not that happy in a classroom environment, that they have the opportunities to work outside. It's getting the right balance. It's not going to suit all students, but I think if you can give them variety, then that's going to encourage them, you know, to keep on achieving things.
0: Christine, do you know of schools where they're managing to bring these sort of alternative ideas, maybe a veggie plot, into a school in an inner city, for example?
3: Yes, there are, and those places where they have put in the effort, but it does need to be something that's taken on really by the whole school. There needs to be someone driving it forward, an enthusiasm there, but it certainly pays dividends for children, perhaps for whom the conventional curriculum doesn't really capture their imagination.
0: Do you think that pupils in a rural school then, and you come from a semi-rural area, I believe, have an advantage that other pupils wouldn't have? Or do you think you could make the most out of the science of an urban environment?
2: I think you could, although there are space limitations, obviously. If you're looking at a school that is looking to keep chickens and a vegetable plot, they need to have the space to do that that's away from residential areas, so there's that kind of aspect. But yes, perhaps the schools that are further out could have an advantage, but then the schools that are further out of major cities would have more of a rural aspect moving forward with their education anyway.
0: And what about using the internet? Do you think that could bridge the divide? Bring the different environments home to young people?
2: It's not the same as doing it, is it? You need to get your hands dirty, I think, really.
0: I think that's true. They talked about the fresh air, and I think as parents, I certainly felt that it was great to see them being outside, for example. Do you think this will come more into the core curriculum, this kind of practical hands-on experience?
3: Yes, certainly. The curriculum has been revised, and in fact a new curriculum is being piloted at the moment, which has a much stronger practical element to it, and also has tried to shift the emphasis away perhaps from more pure science to science that might be more obviously relevant for children to their everyday life.
0: Well, I think we've got an example of that new curriculum in our next clip when we visit Haggerston School, an all-girls school in Hackney, where they are piloting a new GCSE called 21st Century Science. This aims to offer a more inclusive approach to science and is particularly suited to girls.
11: The students will be taking roles as members of the HFEA, and then they will be assigned four different case studies, and as that group of professionals, the students must then decide which one of those cases deserves the treatment more than the other and give reasons. This is part of the sort of the ethical issues that are discussed all the way through the 21st century science. A lot of emphasis is placed on ethics. What we're going to do is go over each case, just give a brief summary, tell me the group decision and why, and then the set of rules that you've come up with.
12: We chose case number 2, where there's a couple whose son has a non-inherited blood type disorder, and they applied to the HFEA, well, applied to us for tissue typing to find a match for them. And we said no, because they don't really need it, because it's non-inherited, so they don't need to test for anything.
13: Gail is level 4 son, and that we said no to that because parents shouldn't be allowed to choose what sex their baby is, and they should just go through it naturally and be happy with what they get.
0: Catherine, do you think this more discursive ethical approach is more suitable for girls than the more practical outdoor one we saw in the previous clip?
1: Not necessarily. I think there are quite a few girls that would be just as happy outside getting their hands dirty. And I also think that the discussion and the debate is just as relevant for boys, especially, you know, if boys are a bit more reticent, if you can put them into a debating situation, you might draw them out more. But the thing I like about the debate is that it covers all areas, and therefore, although they're practicing it in a science lesson, it actually carries across the rest of the curriculum. And if they get used to debating subjects in all areas, it can only help with their self-esteem and their social skills.
0: Paul, did you see there's relevance to the science curriculum in that discussion?
2: Yes, I mean, it's difficult to comment as a parent, because we don't really get involved in the niceties of what's on offer at the moment compared to the new course. But making science relevant to today's society is obviously a good thing, and by including things that are newsworthy, it means that they might actually start watching the news and think, oh, we were talking about that, reading newspapers perhaps.
0: What was the science content in that lesson then, Christine? Was it the ethical dimension or the pure science that lay behind it?
3: Well, it's both. I think it's what it's trying to do is to take a very important scientific concept, that of genetics, because they're likely to have studied the processes behind the genetics first, and then looking at what the implications of that are for society. It's really trying to get them to become scientifically literate, because of the massive increase in scientific knowledge and decision-making that we have now in society.
0: Do you think that discussion, Catherine, is relevant to a science lesson as opposed to practical experimentation?
1: Yes, because a lot of science is, here is a problem, how do we solve it? So you need to have the investigative qualities pulling things apart and then, you know, getting to the final answer. But I think it's the way that people approach the subject and test out different theories that's a key skill to have as a scientist. So I think discussion and bouncing ideas off each other sounds like a really good way forward.
0: Paul, when you hear that the curriculum is about to be changed again, and you've already said that you're not really familiar with the current curriculum, does that make you sort of panic slightly and think, how can a parent ever really know what's going on in schools if it's changing all the time?
2: No, I don't think so. Things should move forward. Things need to change as time moves forward. Of course it does. But I think active involvement by the pupil is key, whether it's discussion, whether it's practical or whatever it is, they need to be, or at least feel, involved in what's being taught, rather than, I'll sit here and gather in all this knowledge.
0: Do you think that it's a subject that lends itself more to continuous assessment rather than exams?

0: think the end of year exams puts a lot of pressure on one single performance on one single day. Whereas if they're being tested and throughout the year, obviously that's going to be of great benefit to, I think, most people. What we find, though, is the statistics that we find coming out of the schools are how many pupils have got through the exam, but the real issues, I think, are how many of those pupils are enthused enough to go on to take A-level. And those figures are there, but they're just not publicised.
1: Well, now we're going to go to another clip where we're going to see some more practical science at St James's School in Barnet again, where we're going to see a couple of chemistry demonstrations, including one called Screaming Jelly Babies.
2: I think out of all of the experiments, the most successful one is the thermic reaction, because we found a perfect recipe, if you like. The technicians have managed to perfect the best way of setting the equipment up for us, and it lights exceptionally quickly and has a great effect. The thermit powder is brought in, so it's ready prepared. So it's just a matter of weighing out the correct measurements that we're going to use. Let's try it feet first this time. It certainly wouldn't, the lesson itself wouldn't have really had such an impact if it hadn't have been for those demonstrations. And the poor little jelly baby.
3: He's smoking.
2: Howling. They wouldn't have been able to do those bench top, and it's good fun to round off topics.
1: What did you think of that? Did you think it was just a trick to sort of liven up the end of the lesson, or do you think they were learning something?
0: Oh, it was fantastic. Yes, I mean, that's what you need, enthusiasm and making science fun, I think. And I think the point was made that scientifically it might not be quite the right thing, but at least it gets the children involved and interested and gives them some great memories.
1: Can you understand that parents feel that these sort of experiments may be a bit dangerous for their children? I mean, do you think there's a public clamour for children not to be doing things like that are dangerous in school?
0: A little bit, but I think we've gone over the other side now. We've now also been so much impressed that health and safety is the number one issue that it's restricted what we can do.
1: Do you think that's true, Catherine?
4: I think, as demonstrated in clip, that if enough preparation's been done in advance with the technician and the science teacher doing the experiments, that they're happy with it, then I think, you know, there should be no reason why they can't do these more exciting experiments for the children. As they said, it wasn't the sort of thing that the children could do at their own desktop, but I don't think that there should be a reason why they can't have more exciting experiments, as I say, in a controlled environment.
1: Do you think this is a business of trust between schools and parents, Christine?
5: I think it's beyond that. I mean, there is obviously, parents do need to feel that they can trust the schools, but there is all sorts of other legislation that steers the way in which practical work is done. I think the demonstrations are fabulous, and they're great for both reinforcing what's been learnt or for hooking children into a topic at the start. There isn't a substitution, though, as far as the children are concerned, for doing the experiments themselves, because a demonstration like that gets them very, very fired up, very enthusiastic. They want to get their hands on materials, so we have to be very creative about finding practicals that they can still do for themselves.
1: But Paul, do you think, you talked earlier about the supply of science graduates into industry and the UK PC, PLC generally. Do you think this health and safety issue is something that young people need to be trained about if they're not going to be doing it in school?
0: They do need to be trained about, because health and safety aspects have perhaps come more into play in industry in recent years than perhaps in schools. Certainly, I can't go onto a chemical plant now without being given all the right safety rules, and things that would take me perhaps an hour now take me 3 hours before we get all the right permissions and risk assessment and certificates. So it has an impact throughout life, I think, really.
1: Will the health and safety aspect be part of the new curriculum, do you think?
5: Yes, the new curriculum is really designed to get children to think about how science operates in everyday life. And certainly thinking about operating safely is a very important part of that.
1: Do you feel, Catherine, that you have the knowledge you need about the science curriculum as it stands at the moment? Do you feel you understand how the children progress, what they're going to be learning, and what the point of it is for them?
4: There are occasions during the school year where we have science evenings and parents can go along and are informed of what's going on. But I think, as with all things, you glean what you can from the children. Parents, I don't think, have the time to take on board exactly what's going on in the classroom. And as long as they're informed by the school how the child is progressing, I think that's mainly what they're concerned about, that, you know, your child is progressing according to your expectations and enjoying it. And if your child's enjoying the subject, then that's the main thing.
1: Well, I think enjoyment is very important. And now we're going to go to another very inspiring clip from a school, Ridlington School in Somerset, and Simon Pugh Jones, who is a teacher with a passion for orchids.
6: You're surrounded by probably several million rare tropical orchids.
7: Several million?
6: Several million.
7: In these jars?
6: Okay, yeah. I mean, if you take some of them, here we are. Well, this is the stage we sell them at. So you're talking about 8 or 10 in that jar. But if you look at a jar that's germinating, this one was sown about 2 weeks ago and it is just beginning to germinate in here now. We sold a whole seed pod of these. That's likely to be over 1 million seeds.
8: But what I'm doing here is moving the orchid seedlings, as you can see here, onto the next stage of growth. And so all we have in here is extra chemicals and nutrients which they need to continue growing.
7: Is this fun?
8: It depends what you're working with. If you're saying it's really boring, yeah, it isn't much fun. But if it's saying it's quite interesting, something you haven't worked with before, it can be quite nice.
7: Like what?
8: Well, if it's a rare orchid, so you've got this rare orchid in the jar, which if you make one mistake, you can sort of destroy it and then no one else will be able to have it. So it can be a bit scary, but... doing all right so far.
9: The school is a pioneer of conservation enterprise and runs a business called STEM Labs. The seeds of endangered species are sent here from remote areas of South America and India. Ridlington School grows them into seedlings and then sends them back or sells them and passes on the profits. The plants not returned or sold end up here in one of four greenhouses.
6: We start off in the warm end. So you are surrounded now by lowland tropical rainforest. So we're talking about Brazil and we're talking about Southeast Asia. If we find a few examples, well, here we are. This is Sophronitis coccinea. Now, you see, this is a plant we've seen in the wild in Brazil on one of our trips there. And we've been able to photograph this being pollinated by hummingbirds. And nobody had actually done that before. Everyone guessed it was hummingbird pollinated because of the structure of the plant and whatever. But until you actually go there and... you know, it can be there with a camera at the right time and see it going in. You can get all those fantastic science things coming out of what is real plants. So we're rather fans of the species.
1: So, Paul, another example of amazingly inspiring science activity and teaching in a school. Why is it, do you think, that so many kids are turned off science, as you've rightly pointed out, from quite a young age?
0: I think it's active involvement. I mean, clearly a pioneering project like this one highlights what can be done within the school. But the pupils need to be involved. They need to feel that it's part of what they do rather than part of what they learn.
1: Would you go to your school then and ask that they could do something like this? Would you take away from this the idea that you might want to see your own children's school doing more active science?
0: Possibly. Clearly, this is a project that's grown and grown and grown over many years. But the key thing is enthusiastic teachers. That's what we're after. If they've got the enthusiasm to exchange that knowledge that they have and get the pupils involved in what they do,

0: learning science.
1: That's right. That's right. And it is the absolute key, because if the children, if you lose their interest, if you can't keep them motivated, it's very, very difficult then to recapture it later, often when the science gets harder for them to study. So it's very important that we do present science in an enthusiastic way. And for that, really, you need people who are themselves keen and interested in the subject.
0: Catherine, what did you think about the link with business and enterprise? In the end, they were running a little business there, weren't they?
2: Yes, I mean, it was fascinating. You ended up having a sort of total cross-curricular activity, really, because you'd be involving maths and business studies and marketing. And so what started off as a science project ends up covering, you know, a whole area of the curriculum. But it took one inspirational person to set it up. And that's what you hope, that every school will have its inspirational science teacher.
0: There is a lot of talk now about making a more flexible curriculum. Do you think it would matter if children stopped learning science at 14, if they wanted to? Would that bother you?
2: I think so, just because there's so much new technology and developments happening in the outside world that it would be nice if they could carry on, and that, as we saw with the discussion, the ethical discussion, that things from the outside world continue to be part of the curriculum. So with the new 21st century, science, then they have that essential core where they relate the outside world to science, and that it isn't given up too early.
0: What about your children then? You've got a son who's quite creative. Why do you think he didn't pursue scientific subjects into the sixth form?
3: It never really entered into the field. I think he was never enthusiastic about the scientific aspects of things. So it really didn't crop up at all.
0: He doesn't link it with the creativity then, which we've seen, of course, can be done in these clips.
3: No, it didn't.
0: And your son is more scientific?
2: He's more all-round, really. He likes the languages as well as the sciences. He's got a more mathematical brain, I'd say, which perhaps, you know, helps with the sciences. But I think if children can keep a more sort of open mind and look at school across all the subject areas and try and keep up interests in all, then that's good. But I'm afraid if you don't have an interest in science, you don't want to pursue it further on.
0: Or you need a very inspiring teacher. Well, I think there's more to say that would be helpful to parents, but I'm afraid we've got to end it there. You can have your say, though, by emailing parents@teachers.tv, and you can find all the information about programmes you've seen and more on our website at Teachers TV. 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
2: Goodbye.
0: And from myself, Fiona Miller, thanks for joining us, and until next time, goodbye.